0: very invested in that case, allegedly tried to murder her 2-year-old son and then tried to take her own life. Court documents say the woman, Corey Walsh, was actively discussing the Clancy case over text message just hours before that incident occurred. She's now been charged with murder. A new study shows prolonged alcohol use can contribute to an increased risk of cancer. The Lancet study finds liver cancer, colorectal cancer, and esophageal cancer could be attributed to alcohol use. More from ABC News medical contributor Dr. Darian Sutton.
1: For adults over the age of 55, they had roughly 8 times the rate of deaths. Now, that's understandable, consistent with long-term alcohol use, but there's also differences in gender and sex. For men above the age of 55, liver cancer was the number one cause of cancer death related to alcohol. For women, breast cancer was, and for under 55, for men, colon cancer was the number one cause of alcohol-related cancer death, and breast cancer remained the number one cause of cancer death related to alcohol for women at any age.
0: And Labor Day weekend marks the unofficial end of the summer vacation, with kids and teachers headed back to school this week. But on Coney Island in New York, plenty of people are getting one more beach day in this weekend.
2: I'm enjoying the last bit of summer, and I'm having an utmost fantastic time out here on the beach.
0: The South Brooklyn beach thrummed with music as beachgoers strolled the boardwalk today. I'm Mike Dubusky, ABC News.
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0: about, kind of like this show, except in newsletter form. And yes, it may be too long. Like yesterday I was writing the newsletter and it was just, it's epic. It's just epically long. But there, it's like everything in there is like my baby. I'm like, I can't get rid of it. No way. This is staying in. Like every little part of it. I'm like, I can't cut that out. No. So it is long. And that's fine. I'm proud of that. You know, some people may skimp on their newsletter. I do not. I'll give you a long newsletter. I'd rather it be long and you say, Rich, I can't read all this. There's not enough time in the world to read this newsletter. I'd rather you tell me that than say, Rich, what's up with one link in the newsletter this week? I don't want to hear that. I want to hear, Rich, I was so exhausted from your newsletter, I couldn't do anything for the rest of the day. Once I read it, that was it. I had to take a nap. It's on the website, richontech.tv. Pop your email address in. Sign up. It's free. It's easy. It's simple. And it's usually pretty good. Let's go to Mark in Connecticut. Mark, you're on with Rich. What's up?
1: Hey, Rich. Hi, long-time listener. And I really appreciate the information and the interest that you generate out with this program. It's really a great public resource. Hey, Rich, my question, very simply, I'm a longtime Apple user. I literally was an Apple developer with a company I had, and when I was very

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1: Hey, it's Andy Morris from First Look, getting ready for a three-day weekend with our Labor Day Monday coming up. Hopefully you will take the time to take our poll before then. Wanted to find out in the poll for this weekend, without looking it up, do you know what Labor Day is all about and why we celebrate it? Yes or no? What do you think? Could you answer that question honestly or truthfully? We can find out. You take that poll. We'll talk about the results on Tuesday morning. Again, a three-day weekend. So have yourself a great Labor Day. We'll see you back here Tuesday on News Talk 920 KVEC.
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1: Well, Katie, thanks so much for joining me. 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
1: 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All right, coming up, we'll take some more of your calls, 888-RICH-101. Plus, let's see, what else am I going to tell you about here? 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HTC smart glasses. They came out with a new pair of smart glasses. I've been wearing them. 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

0: The Lancet ties prolonged alcohol consumption to a higher risk of certain cancers. ABC News medical contributor Dr. Darian Sutton with more.
1: This recent study puts its connection to cancer into striking perspective. In this study, this is from the University of Miami School of Medicine, researchers looked at more than 30 years of data, and they found that the number of cancer deaths attributable to alcohol roughly doubled, 11,000 deaths in 1990 to more than 23,000 in 2023. And this wasn't limited to one cancer type. Liver cancer was a dominant cancer, but that was closely followed by esophageal or throat cancer and colorectal or colon cancer.
0: The study also found an increased risk of breast cancer in women. Mike Dubosky, ABC News.
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Rich DeMuro here, hanging out with you, talking technology. The website for the show with all the links to everything I mentioned is richontech.tv. This is episode 190. So if you go to the website, you go to the homepage, you'll see if you scroll down, it says radio show. It's got all the episodes listed. 188, 189, 190 is today. So if you go there, you will get the links to everything I mentioned.

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Happy Labor Day weekend. Bill Cunningham, the Great American, taking calls on the other side. 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

0: it's Andy Morris from First Look, getting ready for a three-day weekend with our Labor Day Monday coming up. Hopefully you will take the time to take our poll before then. Wanted to find out in the poll for this weekend, without looking it up, do you know what Labor Day is all about and why we celebrate it? Yes or no? What do you think? Could you answer that question honestly or truthfully? We can find out. You take that poll. We'll talk about the results on Tuesday morning. Again, a three-day weekend. So have yourself a great Labor Day. We'll see you back here Tuesday on News Talk 920 KVEC.
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You know, I am woman, hear me roar, and numbers too big to ignore. Women have obtained equality, in fact, superiority in many fields of endeavor. Whether I want to admit it or not, the best people in my life I've ever met have been women, which is my mother and my wife. Women are

0: into America. They live in apartments and they live in homes. They live somewhere. That drives up the price of every rental. It also drives up the price at the Kroger store, the Meijer store, at Walmart, because let's face it, if about, is the number about 40 million Americans don't pay for any food product? If 40 million Americans don't pay because of SNAP EBT benefits, 40 million, that means the rest of us that pay are going to pay higher prices. If apartments are off the map because they're being occupied by illegals, that means those that come on the market are going to cost more money. And the more people drive and go into schools and go into hospitals that shouldn't be here illegally, the more that transpires, which means prices go up. Inflation should be laid only at the doorstep of the Democrat Party. Let's continue with more. After 11 o'clock today, we'll be Sean Hannity. Plus, later on, we have Michael Levine will join us, and also James Herson from California. Bill Cunningham, The Great American, with you every Sunday night.
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0: All right, Danny Boy Gleason, my executive producer, hit the music. Let's continue with more, at least another 2 hours. Sean Hannity, as you may know, is my brother-in-arms. We're brothers from a different mother. And he launched his syndicated radio show on September the 10th, 2001. And we're going to talk to Sean here in about 7 or 8 minutes about Rush Limbaugh, Mark Levin, and so many others, and what it means today's world with all the difficulties and challenges. Also later on is the great James Hirson, H-I-R-S-E-N. James Hirson's got a great column up at Newsmax.com by my good friend Christopher Ruddy, talking about the difficulties in culture today and how somehow we have to change the culture, which, as you know, is downstream from upstream from politics, and that the way politics will be controlled by culture and not vice versa. 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I love women, and I do not hold women to a different standard than men. 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
7: Hi, Billy Cunningham, the Great America. Good to hear from my brother from a different mother, Sean Hannity. I like to stay in touch with him. He's a great American. Coming up next is James Herson, live from Los Angeles, about what's happening in the City of Angels and how it could be a precursor to what's going to happen in your community and how that is complete collapse. As you know, politics is downstream from culture, and the culture is not very good. Let's continue with more. Bill Cunningham, the Great American, with you and all other great Americans, including Sean Hannity and James Herson, with you every Sunday night.

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5: Let's continue. Bill Cunningham, the great American. James Herson is a media psychologist, in a sense, New York Times bestselling author, a media analyst, and law professor. His most recent column, about a week ago, is at Newsmax.com, run by my friend Christopher Ruddy. And James Herson, welcome again to the Bill Cunningham Show. The fight is underway. The midterms are coming up. And the headline of this column you've written, which is brilliant in my viewpoint, is, among other things, you say the following: moral relativism made norms optional. Let communism in. And so you're on the left coast. We had liberal Democrats, and then we had DSA's Democratic Socialists of America, and now we have full-blown communists layered with Islamic extremism. You take those four horsemen of the apocalypse, which is liberalism, democratic socialism, communism, and

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3: You know, as you may be aware, when you were in Hollywood or somewhere, something bad happened to you. And my last guest is the one that people tune into, Michael Levine, to see what the heck's going on, how to use PR to some positive advantage. And I related to him, and you should know that there was a family that took their young daughter, 19-year-old girl, to be a freshman at USC, University of Southern Cal, and which is a private school costing about $75,000 a year. And in order to get there, they drove through block after block after block of homeless encampments, open-air fires, drug use, zombies walking around, zone out of the latest drug, and dogs being used as laboratory animals to see if the drugs are hot or not. That is California, the state thereof, and Los Angeles today. And sadly, it's obvious that Kim Bass is likely to win the next election over his communist opponent. And that's the society in which Michael Levine finds himself living in and around Los Angeles, which is quite sad. Coming up next is Todd Sheets. Has a column up on several places that talks about the death of Dolly Parton and how America should take a page from her whole book about how to conduct themselves and otherwise act. And Dolly Parton was a great American. So let's continue with more. Todd Sheets coming up. Line becomes available, 866-647-7337. Bill Cunningham, the great American, with you every Sunday night.

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7: Hi, Billy Cunningham, the Great American. Of course, Todd Sheets is often on Substack and other platforms. He's got a great column up about the effect of Dolly Parton and how that represents the best of the American experience. And I would, first of all, Todd, welcome again to the Bill Cunningham Show. But I would say, unlike almost every other media character I know, there was no one who could say negative things about Dolly Parton. And part of it was her desire not to be involved in active politics, as so many are. I kind of look at what's happening in some country stars when they take a side against Donald Trump or in favor of Donald Trump. And I can recall Dolly Parton once stood next to Jane Fonda as Jane Fonda was ripping on Republicans and she didn't say a darn word. And I think a whole lot of people would be better off in the media if they didn't do that. But tell the American people the essence of your column, Todd Sheets with On Wealth and Progress at Substack, about the impact Dolly Parton had upon the American people.
8: Yeah, a couple of different things, Bill. And starting with the point that you just made is she had this kind of natural brilliance and intelligence that enabled her to understand things like what you just mentioned. Other people have said it like, you know, who understood this also, somebody like a Jay Leno, they say, why would I, you know, put off half of my potential audience every night? And so

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3: Hey, it's Andy Morris from First Look, getting ready for a 3-day weekend with our Labor Day Monday coming up. Hopefully you will take the time to take our poll before then. Wanted to find out in the poll for this weekend, without looking it up, do you know what Labor Day is all about and why we celebrate it? Yes or no? What do you think? Could you answer that question honestly or truthfully? We can find out. You take that poll. We'll talk about the results on Tuesday morning. Again, a 3-day weekend. So have yourself a great Labor Day. We'll see you back here Tuesday on News Talk 920 KBEC.
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12: Hi, Billy Cunningham, the Great American. Thanks for listening this Labor Day Eve night. And getting ready, as many of us are, to enjoy the vicissitudes of Labor Day weekend, which is largely concluded. But tomorrow is Labor Day, where work is honored, and being lazy and sloppy is not. There's about 140 million Americans that work who support the other 200 million Americans. And if you're working today, I want to tip my cap to you and say thank you. And the best thing you can do is follow the prescription of many Republicans who simply say work and don't let government support you. That's somehow one of the great legacies of Donald Trump. And if Marco Rubio or J.D. Vance wins in 2028, it will continue. that the cut down on the illegal use

0: 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We asked seniors how to prevent Medicare scams.
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16: From ABC News, I'm Mike Dubusky. A deadly plane crash this weekend at Miami International Airport.
17: With millions traveling for Labor Day, an Amazon-operated cargo plane overshooting the runway at Miami International Airport, killing five people and injuring five others. 60 firefighters racing to the scene. Miami-Dade Fire Rescue saying the plane struck multiple vehicles and then caught fire.
16: ABC's Melissa Adan. Amazon says it's cooperating with the NTSB investigation into the crash. A high-profile meeting in Ukraine between President Volodymyr Zelensky and U.S. envoys Jared Kushner and Steve Witkoff. The two men were in Moscow on Saturday meeting with Russian President Vladimir Putin, discussing the future of the war in Ukraine. Here's Witkoff.
18: We came to see President Putin first. We needed to hear where he stood. We had good, concrete conversation with him, which we advised President Zelensky and his team about. Both sides have to come to a resolution here, and my job and Jared's job together is to bring the parties together, to narrow the issues between them, to create good communication channels.
16: Iran says they are no longer going to engage in, quote, proportionate responses after trading strikes with the U.S. this weekend. ABC's foreign correspondent Marcus Moore has details.
19: As a new wave of strikes this weekend targets vessels in the Strait of Hormuz, prompting escalating threats. The U.S. hitting three Iranian tankers in the strait and one near Karg Island. Iran calling the strikes a war crime and retaliated by targeting U.S. ships and oil tankers in the Strait of Hormuz.
16: Police in Ohio now say they have a man in custody who apparently lunged at Amy Acton, who's running for governor in that state. The man identified as 30.

0: 38-year-old Patrick Havas was armed with handguns and other weapons at the time, according to authorities. Acton was not hurt in the incident. And one more day, the Labor Day weekend, with roads expected to be crowded in the afternoon. 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
1: A new study finds a major increase in STEM learning in after-school programs, but gaps remain. Today, 92% of parents with children in after-school say STEM is available, up from 69% a decade ago. That's 6.4 million kids now getting STEM in after-school. Emma Benet, Overdeck Family Foundation.
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0: An attorney for Corey Walsh says the Illinois woman was suffering from a psychotic episode when she allegedly murdered her 2-year-old son and then tried to take her own life. Prosecutors say Walsh, who's been charged with murder, was very interested in the recent trial of Lindsay Clancy, which ended in a mistrial last week. Court documents say Walsh was actively discussing the Clancy case just hours before she allegedly killed her son. Street takeovers have become a growing concern in several cities, where young people in performance cars take over intersections by doing donuts and generally driving dangerously. That's why in Los Angeles, Police Chief Jim McDowell says
4: the Los Angeles Police Department launched Operation Street Sweeper. Through strategic planning, intelligence gathering, and the use of drone technology, we accurately predicted locations of 4 separate street takeovers.
0: Over the weekend, the LAPD made hundreds of arrests during apparent takeovers, impounded about 200 cars. This after 4 separate teen takeovers converged on one location. Coco Gauff is getting ready to take the court this Labor Day at the U.S. Open. ESPN analyst Jeannie Bouchard says she's been doing well so far.
5: She's looked really solid this tournament. She's won every match in straight sets. And the biggest thing I look for is when she's serving well, the rest of her game just falls into place.
0: On the men's side, Bouchard says Carlos Alcaraz also doing well despite being sidelined by a wrist injury earlier this year. I'm Mike Dubusky, ABC News.
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9: Here's our next emerging artist, Raider with an R, from Fraser Park, California. 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
2: 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Prizes are non-transferable, redeemable, or exchangeable. Cash will not be awarded in lieu of merchandise or service. One entry per person per contest. Employees of the AGM Radio Group reserve the right to disqualify contestants who do not adhere to the contest rules. All prizes must be picked up by winner within 2 weeks of when the prize is won during regular business hours, Monday through Friday, 8:30 a.m. to 5 p.m., excluding holidays, at 3620 Sacramento Street, Suite 204, San Luis Obispo, California. All decisions, regardless of the circumstances, are final by the employees of the AGM Radio Group.
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0: To every referee, umpire, and judge in high school sports, we want to say, we see you.
1: We see everything you do for us that goes unnoticed.
0: We see the positive role models that you are.
1: We see the way you get unfairly

0: year-old son and then tried to take her own life. Prosecutors say Walsh, who's been charged with murder, was very interested in the recent trial of Lindsay Clancy, which ended in a mistrial last week. Court documents say Walsh was actively discussing the Clancy case just hours before she allegedly killed her son. Street takeovers have become a growing concern in several cities where young people in performance cars take over intersections by doing donuts and generally driving dangerously. That's why in Los Angeles, Police Chief Jim McDowell says
1: the Los Angeles Police Department launched Operation Street Sweeper. Through strategic planning, intelligence gathering, and the use of drone technology, we accurately predicted locations of four separate street takeovers.
0: Over the weekend, the LAPD made hundreds of arrests during apparent takeovers, impounded about 200 cars. This after four separate teen takeovers converged on one location. Coco Gauff is getting ready to take the court this Labor Day at the U.S. Open. ESPN analyst Jeannie Bouchard says she's been doing well so far.
2: She's looked really solid this tournament. She's won every match in straight sets. And the biggest thing I look for is when she's serving well, the rest of her game just falls into place.
0: On the men's side, Bouchard says Carlos Alcaraz also doing well despite being sidelined by a wrist injury earlier this year. I'm Mike Dubusky, ABC News.
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United States Deputy Sheriff's Association is a national nonprofit and America's largest non-governmental provider of services to law enforcement. 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United States Deputy Sheriff's Association, taking training to the next level, because lives are on the line.

0: Later, the traditional 6 moments of silence, time to when each of the Twin Towers was struck, when each one fell, one for the moment the Pentagon was hit, one for when the hijacked Flight 93 crashed in Pennsylvania. A 7th moment of silence will be held to honor those lost to 9/11 health effects. More people have died of 9/11 related illnesses than died on that day, more than 3 times more.
1: That was ABC's Wayne Cabot. An honor for the late Rob Reiner. He was posthumously awarded an Emmy for Best Guest Actor in a Comedy in his appearance in The Bear. Reiner and his wife killed last year in their home, allegedly by their son. Nick Reiner has pleaded not guilty. I'm Sherry Preston, ABC News.
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0: USDeputy.org, United States Deputy Sheriff's Association, taking training to the next level because lives are on the line.
1: We highlight emerging artists on the first Sunday of every month. And here's our next one, Jeanette Parsadanian from Burbank, California, with a great song called I Love You for Who You Are. Listen in, enjoy this emerging artist.

It may be hard to believe, but identity theft is the number one crime in America. Fortunately, there's LifeLock, because right now, millions of people are dealing with stolen accounts, fraudulent loans, and the exhausting process of proving who they are to banks, creditors, and credit bureaus. And it's not just one phone call or one form. It could be weeks of back and forth while your credit takes the hit and your finances are left in limbo. LifeLock helps you fight back before...

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7: Election integrity. Good morning, I'm Gordon Deal, along with Nicole Murray, on this Labor Day Monday, September 7th. Glad you could join us. Here's what's up this hour.
8: With the November elections on the horizon, how should Americans feel about the processes and safeguards involved?
7: How women are turning a painful breakup into what's called a hot, divorced summer.
8: Supporters and detractors make their case on Capitol Hill regarding permanent daylight saving time.
7: And how white-collar workers have become obsessed with their front lawns.
9: Some of it is that a lot of the work that people do behind a desk is sort of abstract. You don't get kind of a tangible result. And so doing something more hands-on, you get, you know, both an immediate result and it's something very physical, which can be really kind of satisfying.
7: Callum Borchers at the Wall Street Journal on the new status symbol at the office. Should Americans vote with full confidence about safety and security in the November midterm elections? We ask that of our next guest, Charles Stewart, political science professor at the Massachusetts Institute of Technology and director of the MIT Election Data and Science Lab. Charles, how do you process this?
10: Yeah, I process it in a couple ways. One is I understand why people have those attitudes. Like everything else in politics these days, a lot of attitudes about election integrity, election administration are partisan coded. And so that's part of it. The other part is just someone who, you know, studies election administration a lot, observes it a lot, talks to election administrators a lot. And I can talk for a long, long time about the various ways in which elections are secured and that the empirics are such that election fraud is very rare and even more rarely affects the outcomes of elections.
7: Yeah. All right. So devil's advocate, I'd say there's still issues allegedly in Maricopa County, Arizona, and aha, look what just happened in New Jersey. To that, you'd say what?
10: Well, those are two things. I mean, Maricopa County, there's been a lot of things said about Maricopa County, against which there have been countless hand audits of all sorts of procedures and outcomes in Maricopa County, and no one has found anything. In the case of New Jersey, I mean, I think New Jersey is an interesting case where there were non-citizens put on the voter rolls through the Department of Motor Vehicles. It's actually not clear how many actual non-citizens were put on the voter rolls, but it was clear that there was an error in transmitting data, and so there was the possibility that several hundred, if not several thousand, non-citizens were put on the rolls, and that some of them voted. We will find out in the next few weeks, I hope, how many of those people were actually

0: What is dementia? Is it the same as Alzheimer's? What is vascular dementia, Lewy body, FTD, TBI, and CTE? 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
1: Council.

0: So it saves everybody money, because every $1 we spend on mitigation saves at least $7 to $8 in damage and cleanup.
1: Wow. So if Florida has the strongest rules here for building codes in terms of defending against hurricanes, aren't some structures kind of grandfathered in and therefore not adequately protected from big storms?
0: Absolutely. Whether it be Florida or anywhere else, there is older construction. And we just know older construction does not do very well. So the newer construction built to the newer codes will do much better. So what that means for folks living in an older home, it's called retrofitting. And there are ways to retrofit. You can strengthen your roof. You can strengthen gable ends. And when it comes to having a plan, we talked about your family being prepared, but preparing your home. So that means all your window and door openings and your garage door. Do you have shutters, metal shutters? Do you have a new garage door, new doors, entry and exit doors to your home? All of these things now protect your home and your building envelope, so you can ride it out and it'll be a safer place to ride out a storm.
1: Thanks, Eric. 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Coming up next on This Morning, America's First News. Getting a divorce does not have the stigma it used to.
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0: The top national stories with the context to make sense of it all. This is America's First News, This Morning with Gordon Deal.
1: Thanks for joining us on this Labor Day Monday, September 7. Gordon Deal with Nicole Murray. Coming up this half hour, the battle over the clock in Washington, plus

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0: so much easier to just go to a tool like ChatGPT and say, write me an essay for this topic, write me a college admissions essay,
1: Yeah.
0: write my email for work, my briefing based on all this data that I need to have for work, create my presentation. We've not had a technology before that can, like, I say this kind of in scare quotes, ideate and think for us, because that's not really what the technology's doing, but it feels that way. It feels like it can replace some of that friction in our lives and the more heavy lifting type of
1: Yeah.
0: mental functions that we had to do before.
1: We're speaking with Amanda Hoover, senior correspondent at Business Insider. Her piece is called "Is AI Making Us Dumber?" Touch on the effect on creativity.
0: Yeah, I spoke to a researcher who examined hundreds of thousands of college admission essays. This is a very critical thing that young people have done for decades, is write this big essay. And what they found was that before they looked at essays submitted, before ChatGPT was very popular, and then after. And kind of one of the things they found is, like, oh, the language is maybe more creative, more diverse vocabulary after AI, but the ideas are flatter.
1: Thanks, Amanda. Amanda Hoover, senior correspondent at Business Insider. Coming up next on This Morning, America's First News, the new status symbol at work.
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0: adds to those, then children, it's going to be a benefit to children. To the extent that it subtracts from them, replaces them, we should be concerned. And I think you could think about, you know, for young children, building with blocks. Building with blocks in the real world is building spatial skills and motor skills. And oftentimes when it's done with other kids, it's building peer interaction skills, social and emotional. And if AI is being used to complement and add and enhance those experiences, that's great. If AI replaces building with blocks in early education classrooms, we might want to be concerned. If all we're doing is working in a virtual world, there's likely some consequences to that. Mm-hmm. And I think that we want to recognize that, look, kids have always interacted with objects that are not human. Let's take the teddy bear, right? The teddy bear is the classic example of a child being able to form an emotional attachment to an object and then use their imagination and play so that that object becomes a valuable part of their life and learning.
1: Thanks, Eric. Dr. Eric Deering, professor of developmental psychology at Boston College. Coming up next on This Morning, America's First News, keeping pets safe in extreme heat.
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10: Thanks for spending time with us. At a prestigious golf course in New England, there's a battle for survival at Quidnesset Country Club in North Kingstown, Rhode Island. As the 14th hole sank into the sea, contractors erected a stone structure to protect it. But advocates for shoreline access are having a cow. Here's Owen Tucker Smith, reporter at the Wall Street Journal. Owen, what's happened here?
11: Yeah, so this country club has had a problem for decades, which is that it has this pristine golf course right on the sea. 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And a few years ago,

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5: From ABC News, I'm Sherry Preston. The NTSB on the scene of Sunday's deadly cargo plane crash at Miami International Airport. Five people were killed and five injured when the plane skidded off the runway and crashed into some cars, sparking a fire. ABC's Victor Oquendo is there with more.
6: The plane landing in Miami from San Juan, Puerto Rico around 2 p.m. Sunday. Preliminary flight data showing the plane was going approximately 128 miles per hour when it went off the runway, colliding into vehicles on a nearby road.
5: Some people were trapped in their cars. The pilot and co-pilot of the Amazon cargo plane were trapped in the cockpit. It was raining with wind gusts at the time, but officials have not said whether that contributed to the crash. U.S. Envoy Steve Witkoff and Jared Kushner meeting with Russian President Vladimir Putin over the weekend. Here's ABC's Karen Waugh.
7: In Moscow Saturday, Witkoff opened his meeting with Putin.

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2: A mom in Virginia sentenced to jail time for letting her 5-year-old son Sam go on a walk alone.
3: Sam wasn't lost. His mom had given him permission to go. She says she knew he'd have to cross the street to get there and that there was a pond along the trail. But she says she felt he was safe because he's so familiar with the area.
4: I was confused why there was a problem. I didn't send him to play at the pond. I sent him down the path that happens to go past the pond to collect goose feathers.
3: Child Protective Services disagreed.
2: ABC's Allison Kosick at an Ohio fair on Sunday. A shocking arrest after a politician appears to have been targeted.
5: In Ohio's race for governor, we're told by Amy Acton's campaign that while attending the Canfield Fair, an armed individual lunged at Dr. Acton, who is running against Vivek Ramaswamy for governor in Ohio. Multiple people have been injured, according to Amy Acton's campaign. Her team also out with a statement saying, quote, this kind of violence has no place in Ohio, and thanking law enforcement for their swift reaction. Vivek Ramaswamy's campaign also saying, quote, what happened is completely unacceptable and has no place in politics.
2: ABC's Andrew Dimbert, the man was carrying 2 pistols and a taser. Spider-Man Brand New Day remains at the top of the box office. It's been there for 6 weeks in a row. The latest Spider-Man enjoying the longest stint at number one since 2022's Avatar The Way of Water in 2022. The latest Spider-Man has made $2.4 billion globally. I'm Sherry Preston, ABC News.
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4: And a happy Monday morning. Happy Labor Day to all. It is Nick Papagni, the Ag Meter, along with Sir Josh McGill. Josh, happy Labor Day. You and I, we don't take days off.
5: No, the radio doesn't stop, and just like agriculture doesn't stop, we're here with you today on Labor Day. But happy Labor Day to all, from our family to yours. Hope everyone's has a safe, fun day off today, for those that are off. And for those still farming today, we appreciate what you're doing and all the hard work.
4: We love you farmers. Now, the Ag Meter is also the Pag Meter, and I always thought the sports world were the toughest people. They got to go through double days. They got to do this, do that. Farming, by far, is the toughest people on the planet. You are the best. We love you. You're our idols, because every day, there's no Labor Day. Every day is a day, because the almonds are still growing. The almonds don't know if it's Labor Day, Christmas, or Memorial Day. But I always think of Labor Day, Jaws, as the end of summer.
5: Yeah, me as well. It's the end of summer, kind of the start of football season. I mean, I know high school's already going, but NFL will be kicking off next weekend. So, you know, it is the end of summer, but it's more than that. It is about celebrating our American workers and our American workforce. And I think that's what's beautiful. I think this holiday, more than most, gets kind of just looked at as a day off in the end of summer. But it's more than that. It's a day to appreciate our workers and everyone working hard in America to make this country great, to make this country free. And our farmers are no different from that. And a lot of them will still be working today, because the cows still have to be fed, the cows still have to be milked. You still got crops growing out in the field. Agriculture never really takes a day off.
4: Yeah, ag never takes a day off. And if you're a sports, if you're a high school kid, you're practicing today. So Labor Day, you might not be at school, but you're practicing sports today. So every day is something going on. We appreciate you making us part of your morning. This is one of the top ag shows. We want to get people understanding how important farming is. And I think the mainstream media sometimes just puts a bad wrap on farming. This is why we want to bring the great stories to you, so you decide. And I think we get the emails you and I get, Josh, they appreciate that.
5: Yeah, they do. And I think today's a perfect day to kind of highlight it, you know, that because unfortunately in America today, most people never see the labor behind their food. You know, you go to the grocery store and you pick up a clamshell of strawberries or a steak from the meat counter. You don't think about all the hard work that goes into that, but there are, you know, American laborers and immigrant laborers out there every day in agriculture working hard to make that happen. And it doesn't stop there. It's also, you know, the truck driver that's getting it from the processing plant to the store, or the processing plant workers. There's so much labor that goes into every bite of food we eat. And today's a great day to take a moment to appreciate that.
4: That's so true. And we salute all the labor people that make America strong. We're the greatest country in the entire world. You're making us stronger day by day. We're going to have Manuel Cunha on this week, who we're going to talk about Labor Day, because he's the president of the Nisei Farmers League, and he works with the labor immigration issues. And someday, hopefully, we get this set. He's in right in the battle. And we're going to talk about all the regulations that makes farming so hard. There's more regulations in farming than probably doing heart surgery at the hospital. It's crazy what California politicians put farmers through. This is why it's such a big election coming up. The regulations have to stop. We know we have water issues, fertilizer, labor, the whole thing. But come on, the regulations are out of control.
5: Yeah, they are. And we need to do anything we can to make it easier for farmers. We need to grow our own food to survive. And we talk about it a lot, but food security is national security, and there's a lot of labor that goes into that. And so today's a day to appreciate those workers, appreciate those laborers, appreciate those farmers. And then beyond that, you know, you have your veterinarians for these farm operations, you have extension agents, you have the truck drivers, the processors, all of this labor that goes into every bite of food we eat. So today's just a great day. You know, enjoy the day off if you're off today, and, you know, have a nice barbecue with your family or your friends, but take a moment to just appreciate all the hard work that goes into agriculture.

0: and putting that food on your table or that food on your grill today.
1: Well said, Sir Josh. And we're going to talk with John Duarte coming up as well. And not only water is so big for farming and people that have to drink it, we want healthy water, of course, but it's the health in these small little towns. If we don't get right the great water, if we lose our water, these small towns, these people, it's health is a big concern as well. And John Duarte will explain that.
0: Yeah, absolutely. We need clean water is important to our health and to our farmers.
1: Yeah, people don't realize how big water is anymore, especially in California. We do have plenty of water. I don't want to hear we have a water shortage. We shouldn't have a water shortage. We have done nothing to our water in the last 50 to 70 years. It's time we have to look at it. And we're going to talk with Edward Ring this week as well, the water master. And Josh, nobody's better than Edward Ring.
0: No, I love getting Edward on. He's a great guy and just so smart when it comes to agricultural water policy and energy policy.
1: Today, we're going to talk with Marilyn Freeman. We'll talk about that when we come back. We are listening to the AgNet News Hour and your happy Labor Day with the Ag Meter, Sir Josh. We will be right back.

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3: Welcome back, everyone. It is the Ag Meter, Sir Josh, on your happy Labor Day. Now, Josh, on Labor Day, are you barbecuing today?
4: Oh, yeah, I hope so. I hope to get on the grill later and hopefully grill up some nice California-grown steaks and some produce as well on the grill.
3: Yeah, no question, because the weather is perfect to go outside with the family. I mean, it's just the great way to start September is this beautiful weather. Now, there is a chance of rain this week. We'll keep an eye on it. Some parts of California, right now in the Central Valley, it's beautiful.
4: Yeah, it is. I got a little bit of Labor Day trivia for you, Nick. Do you know what year Labor Day started?
3: 1492. I have no idea.
4: No, you're about 400 years off, but it's 1894. So this, you know, it's been a holiday for a long time in America. That's roughly the transition of when we had horse-powered agriculture operating out there. To give you an idea of, you know, back when Labor Day was invented, people were still driving horse plows out in the fields.
3: I sure hope the teachers in our schools, in our private schools and online and public schools, are explaining to kids what Labor Day is all about. Or is it just a holiday? Sometimes I want kids. I know the farming. If you're a farmer, you have kids, you're explaining what's going on. I think the kids, the FFA kids, know we got to keep more. We got to get the kids involved more about farming and what Labor Day is all about.
4: Yeah, we do. We need to educate people and especially our youth to just have that appreciation. I mean, America was built on hard work, on the backs of American workers making this country great, making this country free, whether it's defending it overseas or farming our food here in America. It was built on hard work.
3: Yeah, we talked with Ryan Jacobson, the president of the Fresno County Farm Bureau, the CEO, and how we think kids are getting softer. And it's really not their fault, because I think softer people are having kids with softer people, and it's just a new society. Can we get back Ryan Jacobson's, where they're farmers, they're athletes, they work hard all day, they're on their bike? I don't know if we're going to get back to that. I don't know.
4: I think we will. I can't remember the whole proverb, but there's a proverb about, like, soft people raising soft kids, and eventually the cycle

0: resets. So hopefully we're getting to that point of, you know, resetting that cycle and getting back to hard workers and people that want to make America great, people that want to make our businesses great, and people that have a hard work ethics. I think we are missing that in the last generation or two, and we need to get back to that for America's sake.
1: Well, we just had a great interview with Danny Bernstein from The Reservoir, and you can go to our AgNet West and get all our great interviews. But we brought up about the H-2A and how the applications were out. Over 400,000 applications for jobs in the ag industry, and only 182 U.S. citizens one of those jobs. I don't know. I don't know if we can get back to that the way that stat looks.
0: Oh, and I don't know if we will, you know, ever get back to the point of Americans wanting to work farm labor jobs. One of the things is as a country gets more prosperous, makes more money, everyone's making more money. You know, even your lower class people, they start to expect a higher level of living. And, you know, culturally, I think we've gotten away from a love of farming and a love of, you know, putting your hands in the dirt, unfortunately. So I don't know. I think hopefully we'll start to see more youth go into farming, probably not, you know, the kind of jobs you're talking about right now with harvesting and stuff like that, but hopefully they'll at least get passionate about, you know, being involved in the food chain and growing food for American families.
1: Well, this is Labor Day, and I just look back when I was a little tater tot, and back in the day, I wouldn't change it for anything. We were on our bikes all day. We played as the sun was up, we were playing all day long, whatever it was. And then when it got dark, we took inventory of body parts. If we broke anything, we'd go home and do it again the next day. Because we didn't have phones back in the day. We just played, and the parents knew. Well, they really didn't have commercials back in the day. Do you know where your children are? So I think a lot of parents are like, we trust you. Go out and do your thing and come back. I don't know if we'll get back, but I got to say, social media, phones, and maybe hurt the little guys. We've lost the exercise part. We got to get back to eating healthy. And today's the day, Labor Day, we got to get back into getting kids, getting families back together, eating together maybe. Is that just a dream?
0: Yeah, I don't know. I don't know how we get back. Even when I was a kid, that was the thing. Like, especially in the summertime, you went outside in the morning after a quick breakfast, and you came back and maybe picked up a sandwich or a hot dog, like, from, you know, handed out the back door, and then you just had to be home for dinner time. You drank out of the hose, and I don't know. Now it's totally different. You don't go anywhere without taking a water bottle for your kid or yourself, and you know, have to have snacks. Now with my kids, I have to have snacks and water bottles all the time. And I'm like, man, when I was a kid, they just threw me out in the yard and told me to drink out of the hose if I got thirsty. And there weren't snacks. You had, you know, your core meals. And other than that, there were very rarely snacks involved.
1: That's like that old song. Those were the days, my friend. And I just think, I look back and I just appreciate what we did growing up. We still have great friends. I see all my good high school and elementary school friends about every 5 weeks. Darren Hill's one of them. We have a great relationship with a lot of the old guys. And I don't know if the kids have that same relationship anymore. We've lost those people skills. This is why I love FFA, Future Farmers of America. They teach people skill. They teach leadership skills. We got to get back into that. And I'm hoping you're right. It's a cycle. We get back to that someday. But I don't know.
0: I don't know either. So much has changed. And with technology, I don't think kids will be out. You know, we used to just ride your bikes around the neighborhood and play with sticks and stuff and use your imagination. And now I think there's a lot less of that. And maybe that will be for the best in the end. I don't know. I feel like you, where I feel like I had a great childhood and I love it. I'm sure there's younger people listening to our show right now, if they're awake and thinking like, that sounds terrible. That sounds like abuse. They just throw you out in the yard and make you drink out of a hose. But no, it was wonderful. I have, you know, beautiful memories as a child, and I wouldn't trade it for anything. So I don't know. I don't know how we get back to that. I know I still, you know, let my kids go out in the yard. Of course, they're much younger, so I have to watch them right now. But I hope to be able to turn them out in the yard and let them drink out of the hose, and hope that we live somewhere that's safe enough that, you know, I can trust them to just come home at night.
1: Yeah, I was one of those dads where I have four girls, we all know, and I would just let them do whatever they want. And Lori would just yell at me, "What are you doing? You can't let them do that." I go, "Well, I did it when I was little. You can't do things like that anymore." So, yeah, I'm one of those dads who I'm trying to bring back. I'm the complete opposite of protecting. I let them think for themselves. So I'm one of those kind of parents.
0: Well, and your daughters turned out pretty good, it seems.

0: was like, so, you know, maybe we're on the right track. Maybe it's up to us to change it and just start raising our kids that way again. I don't know. I want to teach them hard work. I love, you know, even though my one daughter's two, I still, like, if I can get an opportunity to take her out on the farm with me and, you know, she can sit there and put, you know, dirt into pots and stuff. And she's not really helping at this point, but she enjoys it and she's out there with me and, you know, I can get work done and she can see what we do as, you know, on the family farm. I think it's beautiful and I hope she continues to do that as she gets older.
1: Hey, Josh, I'm an old school Italian and I always believe in respect. I want my daughters to respect the elders. Yes, ma'am. Yes, sir. Do the right way. We'll take a break. We're going to come back and talk marketing today with Marilyn Freeman. She's the president and Farmers Communication Exchange. We'll explain what that means when we come back.
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1: Welcome back, everyone. Happy Labor Day. Josh, it seems like we've been on a marketing kick lately. From, I don't care if it's the wine industry, the figs, the raisins, you name it. Marketing is huge, and especially when there's so many commodities when you go to the grocery store. Well, Marilyn Freeman's going to explain what's going on. Here we go. Our next guest, and we've been on a marketing kick lately. We're going to be talking with Marilyn Freeman, the president, Farmers of Communication Exchange, the marketing agency for the California Cantaloupe Advisory Board. Marilyn, welcome to the show. How are you?
14: I'm great. How are you?
1: Well, I love that you get it. You get the marketing side of things, and cantaloupes get it as well, because we've been talking this last week about milk. We've been talking about raisins and figs and everything else. Tell me about what you do, the president of the Farmers Communication Exchange. Tell me what that is.
12: So we're a public relations agency. We're headquartered in Sacramento. We work with a lot.

0: lot of agricultural associations doing things like social media, crisis management, really just trying to explain to people where their food comes from and telling them stories about the people who grow their food.
1: And Marilyn, I think it's so important anymore because this is why I love this show, the AgNet West. We get people like you, we get farmers on to tell the story so people can understand how important it is that we grow food here in California.
0: Yes, agreed.
1: Marilyn, we live in a new world right now, and marketing is everything. The influencers are everything. They're on their phones all the time. And in today's world, marketing is everything.
0: Yes, well, that's definitely the key. So we all recognize, the cantaloupe growers recognize, that their traditional consumer of cantaloupe is not young. They're older people. And they're not going to be around forever. So what we really wanted to do with this campaign was reach a much younger audience, people who may not even be familiar with cantaloupe, because to them it seems like an old, boring fruit that their grandmother eats. So we are really focusing on social media, particularly TikTok, and really trying to reach out to Gen Z consumers with fun, engaging content that just talks about cantaloupe in a really fun, engaging way.
1: And Marilyn Freeman, how's that going so far?
0: It's actually going really, really well. We're having a really good time doing it. And we actually have partnered with a creative company based in Fresno called Backstory Creative. And they are just doing an excellent job of just capturing really fun video. I mean, video is king these days on social media. You've got to have it. And they're just knocking it out of the park with really funny and fun, engaging content that we don't normally see coming from the ag industry.
1: We're talking with Marilyn Freeman, the president and Farmers Communication Exchange. And Marilyn, we've been talking raisins, figs. Figs are starting to get it now. We're trying to bring figs back, and they're doing a good job. Marketing is coming. Raisins are still living in the dinosaur area. They don't know what happened. They got hit by a truck, and they're like, well, how do we bring it back? Well, marketing. Wine industry, the same thing. They got to figure out how to grow with the younger generation. And the cantaloupes in Marilyn, you get it. I think you're on your game with this.
0: Yeah, thank you. We agree. And, you know, one of the things that also is really helping cantaloupes, because it's not a huge marketing organization. They're not that big, especially when you compare them to something like the Milk Advisory Board. So we did apply for a grant through the California Department of Food and Agriculture Specialty Crop Block Grant Program. So we got actually a little bit of money infused into the marketing campaign, and that has really allowed us to do a lot of what we're doing. Because although it's quote unquote free to post on social media, to do it well, you do need to spend a little bit of money. You do need to focus a lot on creative content. We do social advertising too, targeted at younger consumers. But so it's a whole marketing strategy that does require, you know, a little bit of resources in order to do that. So this grant is really helping the cantaloupe industry out with that.
1: That's fantastic. We're talking Marilyn Freeman. And Marilyn, when you're talking about cantaloupes, you're right. It's been around for a long, long time. The older generation is eating them. The new generation, do you think they want to hear the story of how cantaloupes here in California are such a big thing?
0: Yes, we really do. And we know that this audience does pay a little bit more attention to where their food comes from and who's growing their food. But again, you have to present it to them in a way that's fun and engaging, not the, you know, nutritionist online talking about how it's got vitamins. I mean, of course it does. And we talk about that, but we talk about it in a way that engages them. The other thing that, you know, we did have a couple of viral videos this summer, and not us, even just us doing it, like out there in the real world, there's people that are making this recipe where you basically freeze a half of a cantaloupe and then you pour some half and half or cream into the middle of it and you just scoop it around until it basically turns into like a slushy ice cream and then you eat it. So this has gone crazy. It's all over the internet, and that's the kind of thing that we need to get younger consumers just to catch on to, oh, that looks cool. I think I'll buy a cantaloupe. That's the whole purpose of this, is getting them to think about cantaloupe and say, huh, I think I need to try that.
1: Marilyn brings up great points. Fun and engaging. You have to be entertaining when you grow. And they do a great job on Instagram. You can't lecture kids on Instagram or when you're talking.

0: about influencing. It's got to be entertaining.
1: Yeah, and it works. And it's funny, actually, what she was talking about there at the end with making ice cream. I saw a video like that. They were doing it with watermelon, where they froze a half of a watermelon and then dumped heavy whipping cream in it and sat there and scooped ice cream out of it. So I was throwing, this was right before the 4th of July, and I was throwing a barbecue for the family and, you know, tried to do it. I froze it, put it in the deep freezer. Well, the problem was I had no idea how long it would take to freeze a half a watermelon. So it was kind of a fail on my part. Tried to do it and was just making like a watermelon cream soup, but it still made me buy a watermelon. So marketing works.
0: It really does. And I think Marilyn's on her game now. It has to be entertaining. Kids will stay focused on it. And what happens is when you go to the grocery store, mom and dad, those are those cantaloupes that I saw on Instagram, and they'll try them. You have, because there's so much competition. Go to a grocery store. How many varieties, how many commodities, not only in the produce section, everywhere for food? It's ridiculous. There's so many.
1: Oh, I know, and it seems like there's new ones coming out. I just saw something the other week that was some sort of honeydew cantaloupe hybrid that I've never heard of. I think they were calling it orange-a-dew or something, but or cantaloupe, I don't know. But I haven't tried it yet, but I was like, wait, they're just coming out with new melons now? And so that's more competition. There's just constantly new fruit and stuff in the grocery store. You're seeing a lot more like tropical fruits that, you know, from Central America and South America that I feel like we never really had here in America. I knew what they were because of being involved just in interested in specialty crops, but stuff that most people have no idea, and it's, you know, new stuff they're trying in the grocery store.
0: And we'll get a hold of the Van Groningen's coming up for Halloween and the pumpkins, but I think when you throw seed down and throw water on it, it's a lot quicker than having maybe almonds, new varieties. Well, we'll talk to John DeWardy about that. We'll take a break. Come back. Marketing, cantaloupes. Marilyn's doing a great job. I'm hoping you're enjoying this today on your Labor Day week, Monday morning. We will be right back.
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0: Welcome back. Happy Labor Day. Hope you're having a beautiful day. Hope you had a beautiful weekend. We're talking cantaloupes. We're talking marketing with Marilyn Freeman. Let's go. We're talking with Marilyn Freeman, the president, Farmers Communication Exchange. We're talking cantaloupes right now because I think when young people go to the grocery store, there's so much competition in the produce section. Not like the old days, but now there is, because there's so much. So, yes, if the cantaloupes can stand out, the young people will go, wow, that was just on TikTok. I love this idea.
5: Yes, 100%. And a couple of things that we've really been focusing on with our communications are things that we hear people say about what makes cantaloupe consumption challenging. A lot of people don't know how to select a cantaloupe, so there's a lot of debate about that. One thing I want to emphasize is the cantaloupe varieties that are being grown now are a little bit different than the older varieties too. They're crisper, they're sweeter, they're not so mushy and musky as they used to be. And these cantaloupes really don't require any kind of selection in the grocery store. Like, we are constantly telling people, you don't need to smell these, you don't need to thump these, just pick one up and buy it. The growers are doing the work at their end to make sure that this product is high quality and sweet when you buy it in your store. So don't stress about it. Just pick one up and buy it.
0: I love that. We're talking with Marilyn Freeman. We're talking cantaloupes. And, of course, California grows the greatest cantaloupes.

0: cantaloupes in the entire world. There's no doubt. We're the kings of cantaloupes. Do you think we've got to do a better job campaigning that other varieties might come in from other countries? We don't really know, but do you think we need to put a push for California grown?
1: Well, definitely, we do that. So during the summer months, California grows about 75% of the cantaloupe that's produced around the United States. We are fortunate in that it's contra-seasonal. So in the wintertime, the cantaloupes are coming in from other countries, but they're not competing against California cantaloupe then because they're not in, we're not picking and harvesting them at that time. So we really can go all out in the summer to just talk about just buy California cantaloupe. This is where most of the cantaloupe you see in your store is coming from. And here's all the good things about California cantaloupe. These are the, and that's where we introduce them to the farmers who grow the cantaloupe and talk to them about the quality standards that we have in California. But again, not in a lecturing way, in a way that's entertaining and fun.
0: I absolutely love what you're doing, Marilyn, and when it comes to cantaloupes. And I'm hoping other commodities reach out to Marilyn, say, how's it working? Because they have to do it. The world we live in now, marketing, we have to get the young kids involved. So maybe they, if they're at school, like for example, milk, they start drinking milk at school, they're going to come home and go, Mom, I had milk at school. That's really good. Same thing with cantaloupes.
1: Yeah, we agree with you. And first of all, I have to give credit. I've got a couple of young people that work for me that are very much into this. They are Gen Z people themselves, so they speak that language and can talk to our audience that way. But we also, you know that kids these days, young kids, are eating a lot of fruit. They're eating tons of berries. So one of the things that we promote is, you know, one whole cantaloupe can be very inexpensive for you to cut up and give to your kids, because these young kids these days go through a lot of fruit. So that's another one of our messages. And like you said, introducing younger and younger consumers to cantaloupe.
0: And Marilyn, we're talking with Marilyn Freeman, the president, Farmers Communication Exchange. We're talking cantaloupes right now. How about MAHA, Make America Healthy Again? That's got to be a big boost for you.
1: Well, it is. Funny you should mention that, because we're working right now on bringing a group of people from MAHA Inc. out to California to talk to them about all the different commodities we grow out here. And making sure they understand all the very stringent regulations that we have here, our system of ag commissioners that make sure growers are following these regulations, and that cantaloupe is safe, and not just good for you, but safe as well.
0: Absolutely. Marilyn, and Courtney, with the regulations you mentioned, it's so expensive to be a farmer in California versus the rest of the world. I think that's another way we can get the word out about, for young people, let people know how important farming is, but it's so expensive. We want to keep the next generations going in farming. We don't want them to sell the land and move on.
1: That is definitely true. And we, at our company, we are all about supporting the California grower, understanding all that they do, and really want to brag as much as we can about the quality, the safety, the abundance of the foods that we grow here in California.
0: And that is important, Josh. We have to let kids know that if we do sell that California farm, who knows what happens? Maybe a foreign investor comes in and we don't know what happens. We got to keep the family farms going.
2: Yeah, we do. And she also hit the nail on the head with, you know, letting families know that a cantaloupe is a very inexpensive way to feed your kid fruit. We've started since, you know, I have two daughters, one that's just about to be two and the other just about to be one. We go through a lot of cantaloupes now, actually, and for that specific reason, because I can buy them, you know, a $4 pint of blueberries and they can eat it in a matter of a day or two, versus I can buy a cantaloupe for almost the same price and cut it up and it lasts us most of the week. So we're definitely eating a lot more cantaloupes in the McGill household.
0: I love to hear that. California farming loves to hear that as well. We all know, just like in the sports world, it's a copycat industry. And if something's working in cantaloupes and marketing, then the other commodities need to, they need to copy that. I think, Josh, we live in a copycat society. And if something's working down the street, people want to copy that. If it's not working, they won't copy it. But so I think Marilyn, they're new, innovative. They're working with cantaloupes. Because let's be honest, cantaloupes have been around forever, but no one's really ever marketed cantaloupes. And I think

0: this is what we need.
1: Yeah, absolutely. I think the more they can, you know, remind people how great they are, and as long as that quality keeps being good, I've noticed they have been, you know, reliably good. Whereas when I was younger, I remember my dad always complaining about cantaloupes, and he loved cantaloupe, but he would say, like, you never know when it's going to be right. But whatever they've done to dial that in, they have, you know, are reliably delicious in the grocery store.
0: And just like watermelons and honeydews, I think they're all cousins with each other. We'll take a break. We'll come back more. Talking about marketing, talking about cantaloupes, and Maryland's doing a great job on your Labor Day morning. We will be right back.
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3: 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Cash will not be awarded in lieu of merchandise or service. One entry per person per contest. 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All decisions, regardless of the circumstances, are final by the employees of the AGM Radio Group.
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0: Welcome back, everyone, on your Labor Day morning. Thanks for hanging out with the Ag Meter and Sir Joss. You have a lot of options. You're making us part of your morning. We thank you for that. Let's go back. We're talking marketing. We're talking cantaloupes right now. And Marilyn, do you see other commodities that there's some companies like in watermelons in Sanger area. They do a great job on Instagram promoting watermelons, and people are out there. They love the videos. I think you're on fire. Do you see other commodities that maybe need some help?
16: I think there's a lot of commodities that are doing a lot of really good stuff. I really do. I think that a lot of people are catching on to this way, the new way that we need to market. So we're Cantaloupes is really happy to be able to join that kind of an effort. We've been wanting to do this for a long time. This grant funding really does help us do that. But yeah, I think there's a lot more fun things out there going on that people are doing. And people, the internet is such a great way to get this message out that we've never had access to before in the way that we do today. So more and more people are going to be doing this. I'm very confident.
0: I agree with you. We're talking with Marilyn Freeman, the president, Farmers Communication Exchange, marketing agency for the California Cantaloupe Advisory Board. You're absolutely spot on, because I think with every kid has a phone in their hand. I love what you're doing too. You're telling the story. You're making the farmers look like rock stars, because they are. We feed the world. As long as we all have to eat, we need our farmers, but you're making them look so good on your videos. I'm really impressed.
16: Yeah, and a lot of the credit does go to these farmers. They've been so inviting to us, bringing in our camera crew, and they've been willing to do some really, really fun things, and it's just really good to work with them. And you're right, they are rock stars, and we want them to be that.
0: So looking ahead for Maryland, are you going to continue just boost these videos, make them just better and better as we go out throughout the summer?
16: Yeah, we hope so. We've got a lot of them that we're working on. We haven't rolled out yet. Our grant lasts for 3 years, so we'll be doing this for the next couple of years. And hopefully in that time, we can build a big audience that we will be able

0: at the grocery store, take it home, buy it, follow us on social media because we do share a lot of really fun, unique ways to eat cantaloupe. We can really help you out there.
1: Well, Marilyn, if they want to follow you, how do they find out? What, TikTok? You're also on Instagram?
0: Yes. Yes, we're on Instagram, Facebook, X, TikTok, Pinterest, all of it. Just go and search for California Cantaloupes and our pages will come up. Or you can visit our website at californiacantaloupe.com. On there, there are links to all the social channels that we're on.
1: Marilyn, keep up the great work. We're on a marketing kick lately, and I really think you are first class what you're doing with cantaloupes. I really, really appreciate you doing this.
0: Oh, thank you very much. We love doing it.
1: Well, Marilyn Freeman from the President of Farmers Communication Exchange, thank you so much. Let's do it again at the end of the summer. I want to keep it going. Any new ideas, let us know.
0: Okay. Thank you very much.
1: Marilyn Freeman, thank you. I can't wait to go back to Marilyn after the season and just see how the marketing is going and see how just from before without marketing to now and how much has it improved.
2: Yeah, it would be great to hear, and hopefully it's a successful campaign. I have noticed, like I said, the quality has been way up this year, so we're buying them and doing our part, but I encourage everyone out there too. It's a really delicious fruit, great for breakfast, and it's been a great snack, especially for our one-year-old, something that she can sit there and, you know, gnaw on with her one tooth, and it really enjoys.
1: Yeah, I also want to talk with some of the farmers as well. You can always email the Ag Meter, nick@agnetmedia.com. When they come up with new varieties, we've seen it in the watermelons, we've seen it with honeydews and cantaloupes and all the other ones, how they figure it out, because I think it's got to be easier, right, Josh? You're a farmer. Throw some seed down, put some water, and it goes, and if it doesn't work, we took a shot. Compared to a permanent tree, it's a whole different world.
2: Yeah, I actually grew some cantaloupes this year and kind of on accident, and it was a California cantaloupe that I had bought at the store, and I threw the seeds out in the compost pile, and this year noticed they popped up and started growing cantaloupe vines. I really wasn't sure what it was at first until I pulled one of them out, and you could actually smell the plant when you pulled it out. The roots smelled like cantaloupe, and so I let the rest of them go, and we ended up harvesting 4 or 5 cantaloupes off of those, and they were delicious.
1: And I think in the future, it's going to be interesting to see how the cantaloupe industry goes, because we know the automation's coming. Well, we see it in the packing house. They can sort. That's easier. They got the robots. But you still have to go in the fields and pick cantaloupes by hand. You have to figure it out, and it's not easy, bending down all day. Someday, Robbie the robot will be out there picking cantaloupes someday. I don't know when that's going to come, but as Ryan Jenkinson said, it's here before we know it.
2: Robbie the robot. I love that, Nick. You're going to be in charge of naming the robots in the future.
1: I love to meet Rob. I want Robbie at the house. Maybe he can mow my lawn. That would be fun, too. And that's going to happen someday. We're going to look across the street, and there's going to be robots mowing lawns. That crazy to think about when your daughters are getting in high school. It's all going to be happening.
2: Who knows? Maybe one day you'll be replaced by Robbie the radio robot.
1: I could happen because I do look and sound like a cartoon. So, yes. Let's take a break. We'll come back more on your Labor Day morning. Hope you're enjoying your Labor Day. Hope you had a great weekend. We'll get you ready for this week coming up. Don't go anywhere. It's the Ag Meter, Sir Josh. We will be right back.
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1: Welcome back, everyone. Happy Labor Day Monday morning.

0: I just can't believe it's already Labor Day. It just feels like we were just talking with Memorial Day, and now it's Labor Day. Is it going to be Halloween before we know it? I went to a store, Josh. It's already full of Halloween costumes and everything else.
1: Oh, I know. I've seen all the stores are full of Halloween decorations and Halloween candy and even like some turkey stuff and getting some Thanksgiving stuff rolling already as well. So it's going to be here before we know it. You better pick your costume out soon, Nick.
0: That's a good point. I was at the store the other day looking at all the ones. I'm thinking about putting some stuff in the front yard.
1: Oh, really? Are you going to be one of those people that has inflatables in their front yard?
0: Oh, absolutely. We do it on Christmas, and I embarrass the neighborhood and the kids, so why not do Halloween?
1: I never understood the inflatables. To me, it was just not a decoration that hit home or hit the heart. I prefer my Christmas lights.
0: Yeah, Christmas is, but it's just amazing how Halloween is such a big, I would say, a holiday. It's not really a holiday, but it is in a way. The kids love it. I wish Halloween was this on Saturday every year, because you don't want to go to school the next day after Halloween and eating all the candy, but sometimes you have to.
1: Yeah, I've always thought that too, that it should be like a Friday night or a Saturday that Halloween's on. I would prefer Friday, and we can make it a holiday where we get off work.
0: There you go. I think you're on to something. But I think Marilyn brings up so many great points. And I think as this show moves to 2027, you're going to see more marketing in the ag and the food and the produce industry, vegetables, everything, because there's so much competition. You have to be able to stand out. The people that stand out do better. It's the way it is. And if you have a commodity that's struggling, you better figure it out and call Marilyn and get a hold of an influencer.
1: Well, and I think it's important for, you know, things like vegetables and specialty crops and the meat industry as well to really get behind that marketing, because honestly, we're competing with things like Cheetos and Doritos and Oreos and all of those, you know, snack companies that aren't really healthy food that they're putting millions and millions of dollars behind marketing. We need to be marketing, you know, healthy stuff, produce, milk, meat, all of that needs to be, you know, we need to be on that same level of marketing. Just because it's good for you doesn't mean we can't have a good marketing campaign as well.
0: And then, of course, here we go Halloween with they have the giant mounds of candy in every grocery store. And, of course, I have to buy my candy because that's just what I do. And that's not good, but this is a big time for candy industry.
1: I wonder, maybe like a fruit crop could start to do like mini packaging. Like, could you do mini bags of grapes? Because, of course, you got to have them packaged, or parents are weird about, you know, open candy, and that's understandable. But what if you could have fruit or in individual packages, or nuts would be a good one. You could give out little bags of almonds for Halloween.
0: A lot of people do that. They come up with new innovative ways. I definitely want to talk to the Van Groningens coming up, because I always think of Halloween, I think of pumpkins, because it's almost pumpkin season and you're going to see booming pumpkins everywhere.
1: Yeah, it is. It's time. Pumpkin harvest will be here before we know it. And I'd love to get Van Groningens on again and talk with them.
0: We sure will, because there's new variety of pumpkin. I had no idea. There's eating pumpkins, and then there's pumpkins you just put outside. You knew that. I didn't.
1: Yeah, there's a whole bunch of different pumpkins. And then I think last year, talked a little bit about like competition pumpkins and how big some of the world's largest pumpkins are is impressive.
0: Pumpkin pies are big. Are you a pumpkin pie guy?
1: I am not really, no. It doesn't do it for me. I'm more of an apple pie kind of guy.
0: Our family loves pumpkin pies. We always have to get two or three every year, especially for Thanksgiving. That's when it happens. But, yeah, it's almost pumpkin season. But, again, I think the Van Groningens do a great job. They market the heck out of their pumpkins, and they boom, and they're all over California. We'll keep you updated out. So I can't wait to get that one. I can't believe it's already fall. I can't believe we're already talking Halloween.
1: Yeah, marketing is so key, and no matter the crop. Honestly, I wish you'd see the meat market. Meat industry do more marketing as well. I really don't see a lot of ads for meat like you do for even specialty crops, and really not like you do for snack things like taquitos or, you know, any of those, you know, snack foods you see so much marketing for. But we're in a world now where it's essential, and we need to, you know, especially on these healthy things, get better marketing and get more of it.
0: You know, we're also, this is a big time with the meat industry, as we know, the cattle, the beef, because the Trump administration is talking about it. We're going to talk with Rick Roberti soon about this, what's going on, but it's a change.

0: world. But again, they're talking about, listen, we need to market our California, our USA beef versus the rest of the world. This is what we've been saying on this show about California. We've already seen California grow. I just want to push it more. So the kids and everyone knows that that's grown in California. So when you go to a store and you buy an avocado, we know it's from California and maybe not from Mexico. I think we got to do a better job with that.
1: Yeah, I think we do too. We need consumers excited to, you know, California residents to be excited to go buy California products and be proud of it. Be proud of, hey, you know, this peach came from just down the road, or this steak is over from Harris Farms. Like, get excited about that. And we need that. We need to do more for people to, you know, recognize where their food comes from. And I think they'll be amazed at how much better some of it is and be like, oh, wow, this avocado is way better because it's from California, or this artichoke, or this cantaloupe, this watermelon, this tomato, whatever it is. It will be better if you get it somewhere locally, somewhere fresh where it hasn't had to travel on a ship for 2 weeks. You know, it'll just be better. And we need to do more to market that and encourage people to buy local and buy California.
0: Well, I've educated my family. So the ag meter is one of those guys. I go to a store. Let's say it is a watermelon. I'm looking at the box. I'm looking at the barcode on the watermelon to see where it's grown. If it is California, boom, I'm in. If it's not, I scratch my head for a minute. Do I want it? Do I really want it that bad? And why don't we have California in? And I start thinking. So I think we do it. Most people do a good job in that. They want to see if produce of USA with table grapes. But I really enjoyed today. You can go to Marilyn Freeman. We can get all our great interviews on agnetwest.com. Have a great Labor Day, everybody. We'll be back tomorrow. It's the Ag Meter, Sir Josh. See you tomorrow.
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0: asking anyone in a low-lying area be ready to evacuate at a moment's notice. Look, officials say on this island they are used to big storms, but they are urging everyone to take this one seriously.
1: Envoy Steve Witkoff and Jared Kushner meeting with Russia's Vladimir Putin and Ukraine's Volodymyr Zelensky over the weekend. Israel's Air Force carrying out two airstrikes today on southern Lebanon. You're listening to ABC News.
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1: As the country prepares to mark 25 years since 9/11, the FBI warns terror threats against the U.S. still remain.
3: In the past year and a half, the FBI has arrested at least 16 people here in the U.S. for allegedly plotting or supporting plots to kill Americans on behalf of ISIS and Al-Qaeda. The FBI is number two in command, pushing back on reports that say the FBI has been distracted by immigration and other priorities of the Trump administration.
1: That's ABC Chief Justice Correspondent Pierre Thomas. Republican candidates, incumbents, and party activists are heading to Texas this week for an event in Dallas the party is calling a midterm convention. Indonesia closing several airports and shifting schools to remote learning as an eruption of the volcano Anak Krakatau has led to ash emission and the threat of more seismic activity. Tick-borne diseases have been on the rise this summer. Getting bitten by the Lone Star tick can actually make you allergic to mammal meat. A New Jersey man died after eating a hamburger in 2024, the first documented death from it. Brent Williams suffers from it and says ABC's Perry Russum.
4: Williams first got sick after eating a steak sandwich.
5: I had a reaction. I broke out in hives from the top of my head to the bottom of my toes.
4: He eventually took matters into his own hands, starting an ostrich farm in Kentucky. And now demand for meat from his farm is growing.
1: He can eat it because it's from a bird, not a mammal. Ostrich meat, more than twice the cost of beef these days, however. I'm Sherry Preston, ABC News.
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11: Election integrity. Good morning, I'm Gordon Deal, along with Nicole Murray, on this Labor Day Monday, September 7th. Glad you could join us. Here's what's up this hour.
12: With the November elections on the horizon, how should Americans feel about the processes and safeguards involved?
11: How women are

0: turning a painful breakup into what's called a hot divorced summer.
1: Supporters and detractors make their case on Capitol Hill regarding permanent daylight saving time.
0: And how white-collar workers have become obsessed with their front lawns.
2: Some of it has been a lot of the work that people do behind a desk is sort of abstract. You don't get kind of a tangible result. And so doing something more hands-on, you get, you know, both an immediate result and it's something very physical, which can be really kind of satisfying.
0: Callum Borchers at the Wall Street Journal on the new status symbol at the office. Should Americans vote with full confidence about safety and security in the November midterm elections? We ask that of our next guest, Charles Stewart, political science professor at the Massachusetts Institute of Technology and director of the MIT Election Data and Science Lab. Charles, how do you process this?
3: Yeah, I process it in a couple of ways. One is I understand why people have those attitudes. Like everything else in politics these days, a lot of attitudes about election integrity, election administration are partisan coded. And so that's part of it. The other part is just someone who, you know, studies election administration a lot, observes it a lot, talks to election administrators a lot. And I can talk for a long, long time about the various ways in which elections are secured and that the empirics are such that election fraud is very rare and even more rarely affects the outcomes of elections.
0: Yeah. All right. So devil's advocate, I'd say there's still issues allegedly in Maricopa County, Arizona, and aha, look what just happened in New Jersey. To that, you'd say what?
3: Well, those are two things. I mean, Maricopa County, there's been a lot of things said about Maricopa County, against which there have been countless hand audits of all sorts of procedures and outcomes in Maricopa County, and no one has found anything. In the case of New Jersey, I mean, I think New Jersey is an interesting case where there were non-citizens put on the voter rolls through the Department of Motor Vehicles. It's actually not clear how many actual non-citizens were put on the voter rolls, but it was clear that there was an error in transmitting data, and so there was the possibility that several hundred, if not several thousand, non-citizens were put on the rolls, and that some of them voted. We will find out in the next few weeks, I hope, how many of those people were actually non-citizens, both when they registered and when they voted. I think it's important to note that in the context of 7 million registered voters in New Jersey, we are talking about less than something like 0.001% of people who are on the voter rolls. Doesn't excuse the errors that were made, and I think there were some mistakes in the follow-up in New Jersey, but again, nothing that would have affected the outcomes, I think, you know, and in fact the errors were caught and they're being addressed.
0: We're speaking with Charles Stewart, political science professor at the Massachusetts Institute of Technology, also director of the MIT Election Data and Science Lab. So come November, do you have full confidence that things are on the up and up when it comes to elections?
3: Well, I do, and you don't have to trust me. I mean, if you do have doubts, state and local officials have ways that voters can verify. They can watch logic and accuracy testing of the voting machines. In many states, they can actually observe the voting and observe the counting and observe the procedures. You can take a look at the voting rolls and you can check them out for yourselves. So citizens do have a role in, kind of trust but verify.
0: How do you do that, by the way? I wasn't aware of that. What could I as a citizen do? I could stand there and watch the processor unfold? What do you mean check voting rolls? How would I do that?
3: Well, so there are many things here. With respect, the easiest thing to do, the most direct thing to do, is to call your local election office and say, I want to observe what happens when you prepare your voting machines to vote, for instance. It's called logic and accuracy testing, and as a general matter, that's open to the public. So that's one thing. The second thing, and I don't know, for instance, in New Jersey,

0: states have different laws, but all states have some law that allows observers to observe the process. In a state like Massachusetts, where I am, anyone can go in and stand in a polling place and observe the process, as long as they don't interfere with the process and those sorts of things. So I would say that, you know, anyone listening to this program who's concerned about the integrity of the elections, call their local office and ask what's allowed under state law for them to observe the process.
1: Thanks, Charles. Charles Stewart, political science professor at MIT and director of the Election Data and Science Lab there. Coming up next on This Morning, America's First News, prepping for the next big storm.

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0: 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This is America's First News, This Morning with Gordon Deal.
1: Thanks for spending part of your Labor Day with us. Are we getting smarter as a nation when it comes to hurricane prep as storms get more intense? We're joined now by meteorologist Eric Salna, Associate Director of the Extreme Events Institute at Florida International University in Miami. Eric, begin with emergency planning.
2: Now is the time to finalize your plan. And that would be for your family, for your home, and for your business. So this is the time to review the plan, finalize it, make sure everyone's on the same page. And connected to that is, you know, do you have everything you need for your hurricane survival kit if a storm should come your way?

0: What's in it, Eric? What's in that kit?
1: Well, you need a lot of essentials. And of course, non-perishable food items, water, plenty of batteries, flashlights, things that you're going to need when the power goes out. And if the power does go out, please don't use candles, only use flashlights with batteries. And another way to give yourself some power is a portable generator. They are great, but practice generator safety. Always run it outside of your home, away from a window. But also now is the time to check your supply of either gasoline or propane for that generator.
0: Yeah. Go into a little bit about how you see today's hurricanes in terms of frequency and or intensity.
1: Well, the overall overriding messaging from the research in the science community is that in the future, they may be wetter, dropping more rain, they may be moving slower, and therefore drop more of that rain, but also sea level rise, more extended storm surge, and then, of course, ocean temperatures, which is fuel for hurricanes. And that leads to rapid intensification. There may be more of that. But I think big picture is this. Every year there's a hurricane season. So regardless of how many storms, all of us need to be prepared, be ready, take that personal pledge if you live in a hurricane zone. Because they're already here. Storms come every year. We don't know where they're going to go, but that's the overriding message. Just if you live in a hurricane zone, you need to be prepared, and it has to become a way of life.
0: We're speaking with meteorologist Eric Salna. He's the associate director of the Extreme Events Institute at Florida International University in Miami. Explain what you do with the wall of wind that you guys have.
1: Well, it's an amazing facility that we have at Florida International University. It's called the Wall of Wind, and it's NSF funded. We're part of what's called the NAHERI Network of National Hazard Experimental Facilities. It's 12 giant fans, and we can go up to Category 5 hurricane conditions. So the whole purpose is we do research and we test structures. We want structures to be stronger, built stronger, and that's the whole purpose, so that communities can be more resilient. And part of our messaging is building codes across the country definitely need to be made better. Florida has the strongest building code in the United States, but beyond Florida, things change. So it saves everybody money, because every $1 we spend on mitigation saves at least $7 to $8 in damage and cleanup.
0: Wow. So if Florida has the strongest rules here for building codes in terms of defending against hurricanes, aren't some structures kind of grandfathered in and therefore not adequately protected from big storms?
1: Absolutely. Whether it be Florida or anywhere else, there is older construction. And we just know older construction does not do very well. So the newer construction built to the newer codes will do much better. So what that means for folks living in an older home, it's called retrofitting. And there are ways to retrofit. You can strengthen your roof. You can strengthen gable ends. And when it comes to having a plan, we talked about your family being prepared, but preparing your home. So that means all your window and door openings and your garage door. Do you have shutters, metal shutters? Do you have a new garage door, new doors, entry and exit doors to your home? 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
0: Thanks, Eric. 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Coming up next on This Morning, America's First News. Getting a divorce does not have the stigma it used to.
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0: Happy Labor Day to you. The idea of getting a divorce used to be met with negativity and shame, but the attitude about ending a relationship is changing. Here's this morning's Nicole Murray.
1: Today, talking about divorce being hot, here to discuss is family law attorney Jennifer Hargrave. So how are people looking at divorce these days? What's the trend there?
2: I think there is a rising trend to recognize that, you know, it takes a lot of courage to end something that isn't working. And when you step out of all of these, you know, restraints and rules and trying to please everybody else and, you know, putting yourself second, like there's just a newfound freedom that people find when they make the decision to divorce, and they're celebrating that. And, you know, I'm all for celebrating empowerment too. So I think there's a really positive spin on something that is, you know, it's a heartbreak. I mean, when a relationship fails, obviously there's a lot of hurt, but when you can take that hurt and turn it into something positive, you know, yeah, let's celebrate.
1: Absolutely. Are there different attitudes when it's a woman versus a man with something like this?
2: I mean, I think generally, you know, for women, just kind of given different roles and cultural expectations and all of that, I think there's a little bit more of that newfound freedom that comes in divorce. So I think they're, and also with their girlfriends, you know, who are going to celebrate them getting rid of the guy they never liked anyway, there seems to be a little bit more community celebration when it comes to that. I don't see a lot of men doing that, but I think, you know, men may be celebrating in different ways. And, you know, I know for a lot of my male clients, ending a bad relationship is also just as painful as it is for women. They just may not be as vocal about that or as sharing, but, you know, they go on to do great things too. So I think the important thing is that when you're living in a broken relationship, it's so taxing and it's so hard. And so kind of when you decide to end the relationship, you can begin a healing process, whether you're a man or a woman.
1: You had mentioned something that men tend to celebrate divorce a little differently.

0: Any idea how?
1: I mean, you know, they might go on a hunting trip with their buddies, if that's their thing, or, you know, get together and do some sports. You know, I'm being very stereotypical here. But, I mean, you know, whatever it is that allows you to feel connected to the people who love you, and you're doing an activity that's meaningful to you. Maybe it's something that you gave up to try and make the marriage work, right? Like, a lot of people do that. You have things that you love, and your partner doesn't love that you do those. And so when a relationship is ending, you know, it's a good time to reconnect with those things that you really love in life.
0: Now, what is this trend called? Has it been given a name?
1: I mean, I've seen this sort of a TikTok trend, kind of the hot summer, hot divorce. And I think it's recognizing summer is a popular time for divorces to happen for a lot of reasons, especially if you have kids. You know, you're going through transitions, the end of school year, they're not going to school, so there's already a break in the routines. And so it can be a good time to be making some of those big life transitions before school starts up.
0: Right.
1: And, you know, it's just a different, it's a time of transition. It can be a good time. Work schedules are usually a little bit more flexible, so it can also be a good time to, you know, if you need to take work time off from work to go meet with your divorce lawyer or go to court or whatever, mediation. You know, summer is usually a little bit better time to do that for people.
0: Now, I know we touched on celebrations, but there's also a new type of party being hosted with this trend. What is it?
1: Yeah, I mean, I think that that's where, you know, the friends are all, you know, celebrating that. I love it when they're wearing the shirts of, you know, I found the divorce yes. lawyer, or I'll bring the wine, or whatever it is. And so I think anytime you can get together, the only thing that I caution is, of course, if you have children, do this out of the purview of your children,
0: yes.
1: right? This is not a celebratory time for them. It's a time where there's a lot of changes happening. And so, you know, while your girlfriends may want to come put the big, you know, divorced and free sign on your front yard, just remember your kids are using your front yard too. So I think it's really important just to be really cognizant. But whatever, you know, whatever you're doing that you can do in your own time with your friends, hey, that's great. Go for it.
0: What are some factors or even events that turned this into a trend to begin with?
1: I think social media, certainly, you know, I've seen some trends that I think maybe a little bit more negative, where they're, you know, bad mouthing or bashing the ex. I think anytime we're doing that, we're actually giving our ex a whole lot more power and control in our life. So I'm all about you. Do the things that are good for you. You don't need to be bashing your ex and spilling all that. That usually just makes people feel uncomfortable. But I know that that is a trend too, and we see that. And certainly if you're in the middle of a divorce, your opposing party's divorce lawyer is going to be seeing that too. And that usually doesn't play very well. So be careful. There are a lot of eyes on you in a divorce process.
2: That's this morning's Nicole Murray with family law attorney Jennifer Hargrave in Dallas. Coming up next on This Morning, America's First News, daylight saving versus standard time.
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1: Thanks for joining us on this Labor Day Monday, September 7. Gordon Deal with Nicole Murray. Coming up this half hour, the battle over the clock in Washington, plus what AI does to our brains, and the latest obsession for white-collar workers. We'll have that story in about 15 minutes. The Sunshine Protection Act, passed by the House in July, is a bill that would halt the twice-yearly changing of the clocks and make daylight saving time permanent. A competing House measure would lock the clock on standard time. Lynn Peoples, author of The Inner Clock, Living in Sync with Our Circadian Rhythms, has a look at imperfect options here. Lynn, give us the status of each measure.
2: The Sunshine Protection Act, House actually passed that in July, so it's now set before the Senate. Meanwhile, there is another bill, the Sunshine for Our Kids Act, that would kind of do the opposite from the Sunshine Protection Act, which would lock our clocks on permanent daylight saving time, whereas the other bill would lock the clocks on standard time. And so this is really the debate that's been ongoing for years, and frequently these bills just kind of hit a stalemate because we haven't decided which way to go to lock the clock. And meanwhile, some people suggest maybe we shouldn't even bother.
1: There are valid arguments both ways, some of them even science-based, right? Explain those.
2: Yeah, absolutely. So the science, particularly the health science, really comes down on the side of permanent standard time. That is what our bodies naturally align with. We evolved with bright days, dark nights, and particularly these bright mornings help set these internal clocks that are throughout our body that are regulating all our body systems, essentially. So not just sleep, but also our cardiovascular system, our immune system. And we need those bright days and dark nights for that to function properly. So we've found that if scientists have found if we've disrupted our circadian rhythms, which

0: can happen if we don't get that morning light and don't get dark nights, that can lead potentially to increased risks of cardiovascular disease, cancer, mental health problems.
1: Goodness.
0: And if we lock the clocks on daylight saving time, essentially that is taking an hour of morning light and tacking it on to the end of the day, which is more or less the opposite of what our bodies want.
1: Mm. But for social reasons, right? Maybe perhaps for some, you know, businesses would like this. There's that. I guess there's not as much of a health angle tied to that, I guess.
0: Yeah, exactly. The argument really is about the economy or the entertainment retail side of the economy. So the legislators that have actually introduced this Sunshine Protection Act for the permanent daylight saving time, they've all, for the most part, come from Florida. And Florida has the most golf courses of any state in the country. So golf stands to benefit from permanent daylight saving time, as does, retail, entertainment, even the candy companies. They actually helped push for an extension of daylight saving time through Halloween.
1: Wow. We're speaking with Lynn Peoples. She's got a book called The Inner Clock, Living in Sync with Our Circadian Rhythms. And she's written a piece for The New York Times called Should We Make Daylight Saving Time Permanent? Meanwhile, we've tried this before, right?
0: We have. Yeah, during the 1970s, the oil crisis, we tried the experiment of permanent daylight saving time. And at the time, everybody was pretty excited about it. It had public support. But come the winter time, as those dark mornings came, people grew to not like it so much. In particular, some children actually got hit and killed on their way to school walking in the dark. So that really put a damper on the whole idea, and they cut the experiment short.
1: Thanks, Lynn. Lynn Peoples, again, the book is called The Inner Clock, Living in Sync with Our Circadian Rhythms. Coming up next on This Morning, America's First News, what AI is doing to our gray matter.

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0: Glad you could be with us. Happy Labor Day to you. It's too early to say if AI is frying our brains, but the research so far does not look good. Amanda Hoover, senior correspondent at Business Insider, says AI could pose a bigger risk to our brains than past innovations. Amanda, what did you do here?
1: Yeah, I think this is something that a lot of people are wondering and talking about and worried about, but there's really only a couple of early studies on this, and they're small. So it's a bit early to know the ways that AI might be reshaping our brains. Is it, you know, hurting our critical thinking skills, hurting our creativity, hurting our ability to persist with a difficult task? And a lot of these early studies are showing maybe that could be happening, and it's something that could raise concerns. But the way I went about this was I tried to look back at technologies that are much more integrated and established in our lives over decades, or even the last, you know, 20 years, thinking about something like Google. And I looked at what we know about the ways that those reshaped our thinking. Google kind of reshaped how we remember things and what we do have to remember or don't have to remember. We know that GPS has reshaped how people's spatial memory works because it's so easy to just plug those directions in. And it's not the same as when you had to really know your way around or be, you know, consulting a map and getting lost. The consequences were much higher. So we know a little bit about that. But one of the things that experts I spoke to did say, as much as we can kind of look back to past technology, AI is so different because of the way that it functions and the way that it's being baked into so many aspects of our lives that we can't quite make the comparison to something like a GPS or a calculator, which are limited in their functionality and only used for, you know, like one thing in our lives.
0: It's funny you said that because I your GPS reference made me think sometimes when I'm driving, I'm so reliant on GPS. Like, you know, the turn is coming up in 50 feet. And I thought, can I just read the damn road sign? It says, like, follow the arrow, take the exit. Like, but AI just seems different. As it was said in your story, it's like less evolution, more Big Bang. How so?
1: Yeah. I mean, I know it's been a couple of years and people have varying degrees of usage and comfortability with AI and understanding of it. But if you look at the way that it works, you know, this isn't just Google, I forget this actor's name, or I forget the capital of this state or this country, and I can Google it and look it up. When you start conversing with AI in a chat-like interface, that's really changing, you know, you're potentially not doing the critical thinking of the task, whereas Google maybe made some of that information easier to find, made us expect things quicker, made us not remember certain things. You still had to have the creative idea to go out and find what you were looking for. Now it's so much easier to just go to a tool like ChatGPT and say, you know, write me an essay for this topic, write me a college admissions essay, write my email for work, my briefing based on all this data that I need to have for work, create my presentation. We've not had a technology before that can, like, I say this kind of in scare quotes, ideate and think for us, because that's not really what the technology is doing, but it feels that way. It feels like it can replace some of that friction in our lives and the more heavy lifting type of mental functions that we had to do before.
0: We're speaking with Amanda Hoover, senior correspondent at Business Insider. Her piece is called "Is AI Making Us Dumber?" Touch on the effect on creativity.
1: Yeah, I spoke to a researcher who examined hundreds of thousands of college admission essays. You know, this is a very critical thing that young people have done for decades, is write this big essay. And what they found was that before they looked at essays submitted, you know, before ChatGPT was very popular and then after, and kind of one of the things they found is like, oh, the language is maybe more creative, you know, more diverse vocabulary after AI, but the ideas are flatter.
0: Thanks, Amanda. Amanda Hoover, senior correspondent at Business Insider. Coming up next on This Morning, America's First News, the new status symbol at work.

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0: cutting through the clutter to bring you the people and stories that matter to you. 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
1: We hope you have a restful Labor Day ahead. For a lot of office workers, okay, mostly middle-aged male office workers, a manicured lawn is as much a status symbol as a luxury car in the driveway. Callum Borchers, columnist at the Wall Street Journal, says excelling at work and yard work fits the modern professional's fixation on optimizing everything. Cal, what's up here?
2: I am not one of these people, Gordon. My own lawn is terrible, but I have noticed that a lot of professional types are really fixated on having the perfect lush green grass. And also, I've noticed we just get bombarded with ads for them now. And every time you watch a live sporting event, it's like, you know, Roundup this and True Green that. And I wanted to understand what was behind this collective fascination that so many white-collar men in particular, some women, but this is mostly men on their lawn tractors.
1: And so what's the response? What are they saying? Why? Why this?
2: Well, it's a few things. I mean, some of it is that a lot of the work that people do behind a desk is sort of abstract. You don't get kind of a tangible result. And so doing something more hands-on, you get, you know, both an immediate result and it's something very physical, which can be really kind of satisfying. For others, it's kind of just a way to unplug, right? You've got, you know, coworkers, screens, kids, whatever the distractions are. You can just unplug for maybe an hour and listen to music or a podcast or just silence. Imagine that for a little while. And then finally, I would say, you know, it's kind of a competitive thing for some people, right? I mean, you live on a nice cul-de-sac. You're looking left and right. And you want to have an even nicer lawn than the neighbors.
1: Wow. And it's not an elitist thing. I thought that was an interesting point. You just mow the lawn.
2: Yeah, I think that's an interesting point, right? Because, you know, there's a lot of ways that, you know, you might show mastery of something physical, right? If you have a desk job, right? So, I mean, that's why, you know, we're in sort of like the buff CEO era, right? You know, Zuckerberg and Bezos got buff all of a sudden, right? You know, so you know, there's that thing, or some people are really good at playing golf, or they're the star of the company's ski trip. And I've written about these

0: things too. But those are kind of, specialized skills that kind of have like a little whiff of pretense to them. You know, mowing the lawn is an everyman kind of thing.
1: Mm. We're speaking with Callum Borchers. He writes the On the Clock column at the Wall Street Journal. This piece is called Why White Collar Men Are Obsessed with the Perfect Lawn. What was the point in your piece about the three levels of wealth here with regards to the lawn?
0: Yeah, I got a kick out of this. I was not familiar with this trendy personal finance axiom until I started working on this story. But basically, the three levels of wealth are mowing your own lawn, because you can't afford not to, you know. Second, you finally have some bucks to hire somebody else to do the lawn mowing for you. And then the third level is you go back to mowing your own lawn. And for a few of the reasons, one could be as a way to, kind of unplug your, it's almost like this subtle humble brag, I guess you could put, like, I'm so busy. The only time I get to myself is mowing the lawn. Or maybe you're just so type A and that you can't be satisfied by anybody else's work. And it's the old, if you want something done right, do it yourself kind of thing.
1: Strangely enough, you had this conversation for your piece with the former House Speaker John Boehner, who wanted no interest in any kind of political discussion. So he readily picked up the phone when you called about the lawn. What was that about?
0: I got such a kick out of this. I mean, Boehner has been pretty quiet, since leaving office, hasn't done an interview in about a year, I think, or at least that's what he told me. But I remembered that when he was the speaker, mowing his own lawn was a big part of his persona. His team used to post pictures of him on social media, cutting the grass with his Polestar Toro, I'll have you know. None of this push start electrical nonsense. So,
1: thanks, Cal. Callum Borchers, he writes the On the Clock column at the Wall Street Journal. Coming up next on This Morning, America's First News, a North Carolina community rallies for a dog adopter. 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
7: Hi, I'm Jordana Brewster. Home is more than just four walls. It's where we feel safe, gather as a family, it's where we belong. But when disaster strikes, that sense of home can disappear in an instant. Communities like Altadena are still rebuilding after the devastating fires. That's why I support ShelterBox USA. Around the world and right here at home, they provide emergency shelter and supplies to those who need it most. Shelter is the first step towards recovery.

glad you could spend part of your Labor Day with us. Lisa Wilson did not want to give up Eddie, the dog she adopted 11 years ago from the Mitchell County Animal Rescue in North Carolina. After her divorce, the Washington Post says Wilson couldn't afford to stay in her home, so she sold. But the market for rental properties was tight. She found a place she could afford, but the landlord didn't allow dogs. She tried to find a place for Eddie to stay while she figured out next steps. When nothing panned out, she reluctantly brought him back to the animal shelter she had adopted him from more than a decade earlier. She would visit Eddie at the shelter several times a week and walk him, and every time she gave Eddie back, she cried. Then the shelter's executive director posted on their Facebook page asking for leads for pet-friendly housing. Well, in a matter of days, the shelter not only had leads, but it also raised about $15,000 from people who wanted to help Wilson with housing and moving costs. She now plans to pick up Eddie as soon as she signs a new lease. That'll do it for this hour. For Nicole Murray, I'm Gordon Deal. Thanks for listening to This Morning, America's First News.

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6: From ABC News, I'm Sherry Preston. The National Transportation Safety Board is investigating after five people were killed following a plane crash at Miami-Dade International Airport on Sunday. ABC Sonia Rincon says the cargo jet skidded off the end of the runway, plowing into vehicles, bursting into flames, and trapping some in their cars and in the plane.
7: The Boeing 767 jet bearing the Amazon logo could be seen just past the Miami runway, its nose pointed down, just after 2 in the afternoon. It was coming in for a landing after taking off earlier from San Juan when it cut across a road used by warehouse workers and other businesses that surround the airport. First responders arrived to find those patients in vehicles the plane hit.
6: Five people were killed, another five injured, three of them critically. After a summer of severe storms, heat domes, and wildfires this Labor Day, things are relatively calm on the weather front, except for Hurricane Lowell in the Pacific, says ABC meteorologist Danny Beckstrom.
8: Most of the country is actually quiet. Great news for traveling home from the holiday. Some storms in the Gulf Coast and rough surf along the California coast. We're also watching Hurricane Lowell really closely. Track still takes it west of the islands, but impacts for Hawaii through Monday and Tuesday with heavy rain and, of course, the high surf as well.
6: Hurricane warnings are up now for Lowell, a Category 3 storm that's not expected to hit the Hawaiian Islands, but is expected to bring a lot of rain. After restrictions by a federal judge last week, the Trump administration is now appealing to the Supreme Court again, asking it to allow a plan that could limit mail-in balloting. Here's ABC's Jay O'Brien.
9: The judge saying that just 2 months out from the midterms, imposing these rules now and rushing to put them in place could risk disenfranchising millions of voters. Time is of the essence here because the first ballots of the midterms were already mailed out by North Carolina just last week.
6: Days after the vice president insisted the U.S. is not at war with Iran. The U.S. says it destroyed one Iranian-linked oil tanker and permanently disabled two others. This is ABC News.
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2: What's next in the case of Lindsay Clancy, who killed her children while suffering from postpartum psychosis? Here's ABC's Aaron Katursky.
3: After nearly 40 hours of deliberations over 7 days, the defense said the jury split 11-1 because, as Clancy's lawyer said, the holdout juror refused to obey the law that says a defendant must be found guilty beyond a reasonable doubt.
4: A last-ditch appeal to the state's highest court failed, and the judge granted a mistrial. It's up to the Plymouth County District Attorney to decide whether Clancy should be tried again for murder.
2: In Illinois, a 40-year-old mother of four has been charged with killing her toddler after she is said to have become very invested in the trial of Lindsay Clancy. It happened in the Chicago suburb of Frankfort, says ABC's Olivia Rubin.
3: After nearly 40 hours of deliberations over 7 days...
2: Actually, prosecutors say Corey Walsh was actively discussing the case with friends in text messages just hours before police discovered a gruesome scene. Prosecutors say Walsh confessed to killing her 2-year-old son Barrett before trying to take her own life with a knife, allegedly calling her little boy the devil and the Antichrist, all as the jury deliberated the Clancy trial. Israel's Air Force carrying out 2 airstrikes early today on a southern Lebanese village. 12 people were killed. The big business of youth sports is pricing some parents out. A survey by Accredited Debt Relief says the 44% of parents have either delayed or skipped enrolling kids in sports because it costs too much. I'm Sherry Preston, ABC News.
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14: Energy workarounds. Good morning, I'm Gordon Deal, along with Nicole Murray. On this Monday, September 7th, Labor Day. Glad you could be with us. Here's what we have for you this hour.
15: Exporters are not sitting idly by as Iran cuts off the Strait of Hormuz. Here are the alternate plans that are underway.
14: There's a particular icon on your phone that small businesses have a big problem with. We'll explain.
15: A community in the UK has started a letter-writing campaign that aims to end the loneliness epidemic.
14: And how adjustments to Google search are changing the internet as we know it.
16: Basically, what it does, you know, is kind of synthesizes everything, compiles it, gives you an answer. It does include, you know, little links to where the information came from, but by and large, a lot of times when you go

0: to Google, you don't really ever leave Google.
1: Katie Baker at The Ringer on how the internet is changing forever. With the ongoing tension between the U.S. and Iran, Gulf exporters recognize that relying strictly on the Strait of Hormuz is a risk they can no longer afford. The action they're taking, from Lisa Friedman, energy reporter for the New York Times based in London. Lisa, what are we seeing?
2: Really what we're seeing is Gulf countries trying to get their oil to market are, you know, fundamentally changing their operations, or preparing to, because of the war in Iran. 6 months ago, you know, as we say in the story, getting oil out of the Persian Gulf was pretty straightforward. You produce the crude cheapest way you can, you export it through the fastest route, and that fastest route was typically the Strait of Hormuz, and sell it to the countries that can pay the most. Now, governments and companies are really fundamentally focused on security and reliability. And that means finding a way around the Strait of Hormuz.
1: You referenced this this port city. Is it Fujairah in the UAE? What's happening there?
2: That's right. So for some countries, this is going to mean new pipelines or expanded pipelines. For some countries, this is going to mean new storage facilities. But in Fujairah, for example, a UAE port city, crews are working to create a sort of parallel pipeline to one that already exists in order to move a lot more oil through every day. Doing that will help the UAE bypass the Strait of Hormuz. In another example, Saudi Arabia, their state-owned oil company, Aramco, is expanding what's known as the East-West pipeline. This was built during the 80s. It crosses the Arabian Peninsula to the Red Sea. And, you know, it's already been described as a lifeline for this country. Saudi Arabia, the kingdom, has been able to divert about 7 million barrels of oil per day, the Aramco chairman said recently. If they can expand this pipeline to send even more, less reliance on the Strait of Hormuz.
1: Wow, we're speaking with Lisa Friedman, energy correspondent at the New York Times. She's with us from her post in London. The story is called Gulf Oil Giants Are Spending Billions to Build Ways Around Strait of Hormuz. Does this mean less efficiency in any way, and perhaps, say, more cost to the consumer at the gas pump?
2: It could mean more cost to the consumer. I mean, at the end of this, this is going to, you know, the construction will cost collectively billions of dollars. This will take time. You know, certainly over a period of time, this could translate to higher costs on the consumer end. And I'd also note that the other thing, it's, on the other hand, the effect that this will also have is geopolitical. The United States, you know, they've been supporting a lot of these new pipelines and terminals. The hope is, and the expectation is from the U.S. and others, that, you know, it may take a little bit more time, but Iran's leverage will be weakened, you know, maybe not eliminated entirely, but severely weakened as more and more countries find ways around the Strait of Hormuz.
1: Thought it was interesting. One of the other ways, too, you mentioned these, like, giant, what, storage tanks elsewhere, like in India, South Korea, Japan, I think you mentioned.
2: Right. I mean, much of the oil from the Gulf is going to Asia. If these countries can expand storage in Asia, whether it's Japan, you know, South Korea, other places, you know, that much the better. The oil's already on the side of the Strait of Hormuz that it needs to be.
1: And then how about countries like Kuwait? You mentioned Iraq, Jordan, all doing similar type stuff with infrastructure?
2: Yeah, there's a number of deals being discussed. And, you know, it will take time to understand what is actually going to come to fruition. But, yes, Kuwait has been in discussions with Saudi Arabia and some other countries to build a pipeline that would connect the country's oil fields to ports on the Red Sea, or potentially Oman. Iraq and Jordan are talking about plans for a pipeline. Iraq is exploring, you know, this sort of alternate corridors through Turkey, Syria, and Jordan. So there's a lot of discussions happening. It's a really busy time right now as Arab countries really try to figure out

0: how they can diversify, right? How they can, you know, as one of the people I quoted in my story notes, they're never going to be fully independent of the Strait of Hormuz, but the goal is to make their countries and companies less reliant on the Strait.
1: Thanks, Lisa. Lisa Friedman, energy reporter for the New York Times in London. Coming up next on This Morning, America's First News, the role of AI this school year.
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1: Thanks for spending part of your holiday with us. What can students and teachers expect from AI as we start another school year? At least one report says New York City's public schools will ban generative AI for all students 8th grade and younger. Here's Dr. Eric Deering, professor of developmental psychology at Boston College. Eric, what's ahead?
9: It's being used, and I think increasingly so, in a wide variety of ways. AI is being used in early childhood education as a tool for teachers designing classroom activities. It's being used in communication with families. Center directors are using it to evaluate teaching, and it's being used as a learning tool for children.
1: Wow. All right. What about in early education? How does it get used?
9: Yeah, in early education, it's being used as a learning tool for learning about AI, for one thing. That is, you know, this is now a new technology that early educators want children to know about. But then

0: using the AI for academic content, mathematics and literacy in a variety of other ways. And really, the range of content areas that's being used for is growing rapidly.
1: How problematic, Eric, is it for, say, teachers in, I don't know, middle school, high school, trying to manage students who are using this technology in perhaps ways that were not intended?
0: Yeah, I think that that's a it is a problematic, and we're trying to catch up as instructors, as teachers, and that's true across the years of education from preschool through college, and trying to figure out how do we keep kids engaging in good brain work, right? That they're exercising their brains, whether that's doing writing, whether that's in oral communication, whether that's in exploring the world around them and digging in deep and doing the hard work of learning, and at the same time making good use of this tool, this ability to expand our horizons. And that has just been a battle, I think, at all of these different ages, and trying to figure out how can we keep kids working hard with their brains while expanding their worlds. And folks are trying a lot of different approaches, and I think that some, in some cases it's working and it's working well. In other cases, I think we're often keeping up with the technology, figuring out ways to help students offload some of that work. And we all do that, right? We all get lazy and we want to offload work. And so being encouraging for students and for families to keep taking on some of that work is the job right now, I think, in education.
1: We're speaking with Dr. Eric Deering, professor of developmental psychology at Boston College. He's also the executive director of the Mary E. Walsh Center for Thriving Children at BC. Is it making us less critical thinkers?
0: Yeah, great question. I think it has the potential to. I don't, the data aren't in yet. We'll know in a few years, but I think that, if we think about young children, let's take young children for example. We know that they learn by exploring the world around them, the objects in the world. It's often through play, and it's through conversations and interactions with families and teachers and other children. And the question is going to be, is AI complementing that? Is it extending? Is it building on those experiences? Or is it replacing them? And to the extent that it builds on those experiences, that it extends conversations with our families and our teachers, extends play, extends chances to explore the world and builds on those, adds to those, then children, it's going to be a benefit to children. To the extent that it subtracts from them, replaces them, we should be concerned. And I think you could think about, for young children, building with blocks in the real world is building spatial skills and motor skills. And oftentimes when it's done with other kids, it's building peer interaction skills, social and emotional. And if AI is being used to complement and add and enhance those experiences, that's great. If AI replaces building with blocks in early education classrooms, we might want to be concerned. If all we're doing is working in a virtual world, there's likely some consequences to that. And I think that we want to recognize that, look, kids have always interacted with objects that are not human. Let's take the teddy bear, right? The teddy bear is the classic example of a child being able to form an emotional attachment to an object and then use their imagination and play so that that object becomes a valuable part of their life and learning.
1: Thanks, Eric. Dr. Eric Deering, professor of developmental psychology at Boston College. Coming up next on This Morning, America's First News, keeping pets safe in extreme heat.
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0: Welcome into Labor Day. We have seen record-setting temperatures across the country this summer. So what steps should you be taking to protect your furry, four-legged friend? Here's this morning's Nicole Murray.
1: Talking about summer tips to keep your pets safe. Here to discuss, head of the Department of Clinical Sciences at the College of Veterinary Medicine at North Carolina State University, Dr. Jan Hawkins. So let's start with the basics. What are some preventative measures that pet owners can do amid the hot days of summer?
2: A lot of it is very similar to people. One is, obviously, you don't want to have your pets out in the heat of the day. Dogs particularly can have a hard time thermoregulating, especially dogs that are, they're called brachycephalic or flat-faced dogs. They really cannot breathe very well when it gets really hot because they have a hard time getting rid of the heat. Because the biggest thing we're concerned about is heat stress, or even, you know, people call it heat stroke, but these heat stress, heat-related illnesses are a real thing. So obviously other preventative things, keeping water available at all times, especially if they're outside, keeping the pets cool. So some people provide a baby pool, for example, for them to get in, to kind of cool off when they're outside. But really minimizing exercise, especially during the heat of the day. People also use cooling vests and cooling mats. There are lots of different things you can use to kind of help them dissipate heat.
1: Any tips regarding grooming?
2: Well, it's not always very popular, but if you could clip your dog, if you've got a very thick-coated dog, that could really help them help dissipate some of the heat. Because some of these dogs are sort of double-coated or very thick-coated, can have a hard time getting rid of the heat. So like a husky, for example, it's kind of, you know, they're used to holding cool, you know, keep warm. So if you could clip the dog, that would be nice. If I do know some clients that don't like the idea of clipping their sheepdog or their long-haired right. dog, but it will help keep them cooler. So that could be done. You know, people do put on cooling vests. You know, they're like an ice vest. I've known people to put that on their dogs when it's really, really hot. But those things can also be done. Fans and air conditioning, obviously, is really good, but that, you

0: Now, that's not always practical, but the key is just minimize the exposure to the heat. You know, never put them in a locked car. You know, never putting them in a car without. I don't even think you should leave them in there with air conditioning. But you know, anything where the heat can build up, you want to avoid.
1: Should exercise be avoided altogether then?
0: I think you really got to be. It depends on somewhat on the dog, but in general, when it's really hot and it's in the middle of the day, I would avoid the exercise. You know, you could. A lot of people walk in the mornings and after work when it's cooler. As long as you've taken precautions, you know, to avoid really excessive exertion, they could do some limited exercise in the summertime.
1: Okay. And what about pest control? What are the suggestions there?
0: Yeah, a really good point. I mean, obviously in North Carolina, for example, if you're in the southeastern United States, we're always worried about heartworms because of mosquitoes. So obviously make sure that you're up to date with your heartworm preventative if you're in a heartworm endemic area. Ticks are also really another real important thing. Ticks do spread some pretty nasty diseases that dogs can get from a tick bite. So again, there are lots of products on the market that do provide an all-in-one. They provide a dewormer, they provide tick control, and they provide heartworm control. But those things are really important for ticks. You know, obviously checking your animal for ticks after you've been in an area with tall grass, for example, is always a good idea to make sure that, you know, if you've seen ticks, that you can get them removed. But preventative does help. So I think those things are really important in the summertime, especially the ticks and the heartworms because of mosquitoes.
1: So let's say the heat does have an effect on your pup. What are some of the warning signs to look out for?
0: Very good question. Excessive panting, for example, salivation, really rapid respiratory rate. I think most people could identify that their dog is acting too hot. Tongue lolling out of the mouth, really breathing hard. Obviously, if they get to the point where they can't stand up, that would be a real extreme. Then that would be a real almost emergency situation. So again, monitoring your dog's activity. You know, if they're laying around or they're seeking a cool source like concrete or somewhere to lay down to be cool, you might want to recognize you need to get them into somewhere where it's cooler. Wet their fur, for example, so that you can try to get rid of some of that excessive heat.
2: That's this morning's Nicole Murray with Dr. Jan Hawkins at North Carolina State University. 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

0: 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This is America's First News, This Morning with Gordon Deal.
1: Thanks for being with us. Welcome into Labor Day Monday, September 7. Gordon Deal with Nicole Murray. Coming up this half hour, the ever-changing internet, thanks in large part to Google, plus the icon on your phone that small business owners have come to fear, and a country club catches heat. We'll have that story in about 15 minutes. For years now, Google has been tweaking its search formula to prop up AI and bury actual links. Katie Baker, senior features writer at TheRinger.com, says now it's rounding into its final form and changing the internet forever. Katie, explain.
2: I would think that most people listening have probably noticed themselves just the experience of going to Google and, always finding something a little different. Lately, it's the big AI overview right at the top of the page that kind of sums up everything from what would have normally in the past been, you know, the links in the Google Google results. So basically what it does, is kind of synthesizes everything, compiles it, gives you an answer. It does include, little links to where the information came from. But by and large, a lot of times when you go to Google, you don't really ever leave Google. You just end up reading the information right there on the page. And, that can be convenient, but it's also basically changing the kind of economic funding structure that has underpinned the internet for many years now. So it's causing some various destabilizing and, to many people, not always welcome changes.
1: Yeah. So what does Google get out of this new style? Because I think it was pointed out in your story, like sometimes we don't even click anything when we do a search now.
2: Yeah. So Google gets, increasingly when Google, kind of crawls a website in order for the website to show up in search results like it always has. Now it's also, taking that information and using it for its own internal AI product, which is called Gemini. And so what Google gets out of it is they're getting all this training data for their AI platform, and then they're also just having people stay on Google and kind of click around and not necessarily leave Google. I mean, Google used to be kind of a place you came, you stopped, and then you went to, a few other websites, and now it's increasingly more

0: more of a hub, and they have changed the search box for the first time in, you know, I think they said 25 years, basically since the dawn of Google, to be less of just a search box and more of a chat bot. So all of those things have made, you know, people less likely. I think I read the stat that 68% of Google searches end without an external click, which is pretty crazy when you think about the origins of the site.
1: We're speaking with Katie Baker, senior features writer at TheRinger.com. Her piece is called The End of Google Search and the Internet as We Know It. You spoke to some business operators or website operators who said you have to assume search is gone. What does that mean now for their planning strategy or their media strategy?
0: You know, it's not just regular internet users like me who have noticed these differences. It's also some of these big publishing corporations like Condé Nast, which, you know, publishes all kinds of magazines and publications, and USA Today. They've started strategically to tell employees, you know, you can't really bank on the Google traffic we used to get. In fact, maybe let's assume that we're going to get zero. And so, you know, I think, and, you know, we see this even at The Ringer, I think just trying to find new ways of distribution, you know, we definitely can see that there's people who, you know, increasingly journalists and other content providers are having to kind of brand themselves a little bit more.
1: Thanks, Katie. Katie Baker, senior features writer at TheRinger.com. Coming up next on This Morning, America's First News, the app that's the enemy of many small businesses.

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0: a good Labor Day to you. Every day, millions of people plan their lives around the default weather apps on their smartphones. Small businesses are asking if you'd kindly do a little more homework when doing your planning. Here's Emily Stewart, senior correspondent at Business Insider. Emily, what did you look at?
1: Yeah, so this is one I've started to hear from small business owners locally and, you know, bartenders, managers of businesses that they say, you know, I kind of live and die by these apps on our phones and that little rain icon, right? And most people will have a weather app on their phones and they know what I'm talking about, right? You open the weather app, you see that it has 3 days from now a cloud, and you say, well, I'm going to stay home instead of going to the beach. And what happens to these business owners is that they're saying, okay, you saw the icon of doom. You didn't show up. Actually, it didn't rain at all, or it rained for a half hour at 3 a.m. You know, your day is not as fun, but also my business is not having much fun either because you are not here.
0: Jeez. All right. So you spoke to the Brooklyn Beach Shop in Coney Island. I think it's a father-daughter who own it. Explain what they go through with this.
1: Yeah, so this is this woman named Maya who really has been thinking about this for a long time, to the point that she spoke to the then Lieutenant Governor Kathy Hochul when she came out to Coney Island here in New York and said, hey, can you do something about this? And you know what she says, what I'm saying, you know, they're a beach shop, so they sell, you know, souvenirs, things like that. And they really live and die by whether or not people think it's going to be a nice day outside, right? Because especially here, you know, in Coney Island, it's at the end of the subway. It is a day trip. There are no hotels there, which was something I hadn't really thought about. But she said, you know, if you're kind of in a tourist destination and it rains, like, it's too late anyway. But for her, nobody shows up if they think it's going to rain. And so there are days, again, where she says, you know, it looks like it's going to rain. Or it did look like it a few days ago, so nobody comes. Actually, the day wound up being fine, or it rained for 20 minutes, or maybe it was a little bit cloudy, but, you know, that's nice too. There won't be lines. But basically, she said, I mean, to the point where she really, for a while, started to track, like, what the actual weather did versus what the apps were saying.
0: Oh,
1: because
0: wow.
1: It really has, just, she's really down the rabbit hole here, but it really does affect her business.
0: Yeah. We're speaking with Emily Stewart, senior correspondent at Business Insider. The story is called The Cloud Icon of Doom. I mean, this is not new, though, people planning their days this way. Right? TVs used characters forever. Newspapers use them, you know, when they were a thing. Radio, you'll hear somebody say partly cloudy, chance of rain, you know, or mostly sunny. Like, what? I don't know what makes apps so different.
1: I mean, it is a tricky question. I think, you know, not all apps are made the same. There is certain apps that do better at kind of giving you information than others. You know, a lot of meteorologists that I talked to said the data is really better than ever.
0: Okay.
1: We know more than ever, which is really, like, heartening and nice to hear. But the hard part is people do need to, I think, dig a little bit longer. You know, you're used to, at this point, just picking up your phone, seeing whatever the icon is, versus, like, maybe before you would tune into the local news. And, like, that person is going to give you a little bit more of an idea of what's going to happen. You know, some of this is also user error as well. People see a 20% chance of rain. Depending on your risk analysis, you might say, I'm not going to do that. We don't really understand rain or weather probabilities that well, like what it really means. So part of this is user error, but I do think it's kind of this modern situation where I do it right every day. I wake up, I look at my phone, I see what that thing says, and I move on. And it's, you know, a very cursory view of what is actually happening.
0: Thanks, Emily. Emily Stewart, senior correspondent at Business Insider. Coming up next on This Morning, America's First News, a country club under fire.

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1: Thanks for spending time with us at a prestigious golf course in New England. There's a battle for survival at Quidnesset Country Club in North Kingstown, Rhode Island. As the 14th hole sank into the sea, contractors erected a stone structure to protect it. But advocates for shoreline access are having a cow. Here's Owen Tucker Smith, reporter at the Wall Street Journal. Owen, what's happened here?
2: Yeah, so this country club has had a problem for decades, which is that it has this pristine golf course right on the sea. And as erosion has kind of eaten away at the course, the 14th hole has gone at risk. So this country club has tried all sorts of solutions and different kinds of structures to try to make the 14th hole survive. And a few years ago, when no one was watching, they put up this big kind of stone barrier along the shore without seeking a permit from the state. And when the shoreline activists found out, they were quite upset. And it's triggered just an unbelievable amount of backlash, from boycotts to rallies to tens of meetings. It's gone all the way up to the Attorney General's office. So it's been quite the fuss there in Rhode Island.
1: Wow. Yeah, and it's not some little wall, you know, you did with a couple of wheelbarrows with your friends over the weekend, right? I mean, this is considerable.
2: No, yeah, we're talking like 600 feet long and 20 feet tall. It's quite large. And the only reason that people found out about it is that there was a kayaker going along the Narragansett Bay, and this kayaker saw this kind of hulking pile of rocks along the shore, and it triggered a chain of events. So this kayaker told the activists, and it went all the way up to the state, and all of a sudden the state has convened this kind of little group of investigators to go and inspect the structure and figure out what went wrong. And there have been hundreds of pages of reports and legal filings and investigations. So it's taken up quite a lot of airtime.
1: Wow. We're speaking with Owen Tucker Smith, reporter at the Wall Street Journal. The story is called "A Country Club Built a Wall to Protect Its Golf Course and All Hell Broke Loose." This is Quidnesset Country Club in Rhode Island. It's not as easy as just, hey, this is my property, I got to do what I want or what I need to preserve it, right? Because it involves the shoreline.
2: Correct. So shoreline disputes are controversial in many states.

0: but especially in Rhode Island, where baked into their royal charter and their state's constitution is this principle that the shoreline belongs to the public. So fishermen or people just gathering seaweed or really just someone who wants to go for a swim in Rhode Island, they have this kind of constitutional right to access the shore. So that's created these thorny situations where as erosion has increased on the shoreline, property owners want to do something about it, you know, maybe erect a wall, except then they're going to get in the way of these people who want access to the shoreline. So there's this whole community of hundreds and hundreds of shoreline rights advocates across the state who are on high alert for how they describe it as kind of the privatization of the shoreline, that property owners are taking matters into their own hands and blocking the shore off. And so when you have, you know, a country club like Quinnesset trying to do something to protect their golf course, inevitably these advocates are going to find out, and it's going to create a dispute of this kind.
1: Thanks, Owen. Owen Tucker Smith, reporter at the Wall Street Journal. Coming up next on This Morning, America's First News, the antidote to our loneliness. 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
4: I just didn't realize how mixed up I was going to feel.
3: The moment of loss is an emotional challenge.
4: I was so relieved that we had taken time to pre-plan everything with the folks at Wheeler Smith Mortuary.
3: Not everyone reacts the same way to the passing of a loved one, and caring and responsive assistance is something that can at least ease the confusion and anxiety that often occurs during this period.
4: Having people who were respectful of our wishes was important, but knowing that all the arrangements were complete and would be professionally and thoughtfully handled was one of the most reassuring things for me during this time.
3: Take some time to do some pre-planning with the folks at Wheeler Smith Mortuary. Call 543-6871. That's 543-6871. Wheeler Smith Mortuary.
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Thanks for spending part of your Labor Day with us. Every Sunday, more than 15,000 people around the world are putting down their phones, picking up a pen, and writing a letter, sometimes to someone they've never met. It's called the Sunday Letter Project. Founder Rebecca McMillan tells People.com that at its heart, it's about human connection. Her members see letter

writing as the perfect antidote to our dependence on screens. McMillan started the Sunday Letter Project a year ago after noticing something unusual at the stationery shop that she runs in England. Customers kept telling her how much they missed letters. Her idea was then born. Participants would write one handwritten letter every Sunday, whether to a friend, a loved one, a stranger, even themselves. What began locally is now a worldwide network of participating independent bookshops, stationery stores, and cafes known as letter keepers. They also allow strangers to become pen pals without exchanging their home addresses. That'll do it for this hour. For Nicole Murray, I'm Gordon Deal. Thanks for listening to This Morning, America's First News.

0: your first 3 months, there really is no better time to switch to Pure Talk than right now. 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
1: Hawaii has declared a state of emergency as it braces for Hurricane Lowell. ABC's Kana Whitworth is on the island of Kauai.
2: They are certainly bracing for the impacts of Hurricane Lowell Hill. We are under a hurricane warning now on Kauai. That storm is expected to pass just west of the island later today. Here in Poipu, the major concern is the rising surf. It's kind of turning up a little bit, but in the next few hours, they expect that to rise to 7 to 10 feet and then quickly intensify to 20 to 30 feet, potentially historic for this island.
1: Texas is getting ready to host the GOP's midterm convention. President Trump will speak on both days. The event held in Dallas. That's where ABC's Jim Ryan lives.
3: The weather will be hot. So will the competition for a TV or streaming audience, with the NFL opening its regular season this week. Texas GOP Chair Dorinda Randall says technology will allow for multitasking among convention participants.
4: I have a feeling there's going to be a lot of people watching the football games on their iPhones.
3: Why didn't Democrats plan a similar midterm event?
5: I was in favor of that.
3: In the end, says Dallas County Democratic Party Chair Cardall Coleman.
5: Unfortunately, that's not the decision that they made.
3: Jim Ryan, ABC News in Dallas-Fort Worth.
1: This just in from the BBC, King Charles has issued a statement saying that even though they're back, the status of Harry and Meghan, the Duke and Duchess of Sussex, will remain what they've been since leaving the UK, non-working royals. Harry and Meghan moved back to England with their two kids a couple of weeks ago. I'm Sherry Preston, ABC News.
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11: Election integrity. Good morning, I'm Gordon Deal, along with Nicole Murray, on this Labor Day Monday, September 7th. Glad you could join us. Here's what's up this hour.
12: With the November elections on the horizon, how should Americans feel about the processes and safeguards involved?
11: How women are turning a painful breakup into what's called a hot, divorced summer.
12: Supporters and detractors make their case on Capitol Hill regarding permanent daylight saving time.
11: And how white-collar workers have become obsessed with their front lawns.
13: Some of it is that a lot of the work that people do behind a desk is sort of abstract. You don't get kind of a tangible result. And so doing something more hands-on, you get, you know, both an immediate result and it's something very physical, which can be really kind of satisfying.
11: Callum Borchers at the Wall Street Journal on the new status symbol at the office. Should Americans vote with full confidence about safety and security in the November midterm elections? We ask that of our next guest, Charles Stewart, political science professor at the Massachusetts Institute of Technology and director of the MIT Election Data and Science Lab. Charles, how do you process this?
14: Yeah, I process it in a couple ways. One is I understand why people have those attitudes. Like everything else in politics these days, a lot of attitudes about election integrity, election administration are partisan coded. And so that's part of it. The other part is just someone who studies electronics.

0: election administration a lot, observes it a lot, talks with election administrators a lot. And I can talk for a long, long time about the various ways in which elections are secured, and that the empirics are such that election fraud is very rare, and even more rarely affects the outcomes of elections.
1: Yeah. All right. So, devil's advocate, I'd say there's still issues allegedly in Maricopa County, Arizona, and aha, look what just happened in New Jersey. To that, you'd say what?
0: Well, those are two things. I mean, Maricopa County, there's been a lot of things said about Maricopa County, against which there have been countless hand audits of all sorts of procedures and outcomes in Maricopa County, and no one has found anything. In the case of New Jersey, I mean, I think New Jersey is an interesting case where there were non-citizens put on the voter rolls through the Department of Motor Vehicles. It's actually not clear how many actual non-citizens were put on the voter rolls, but it was clear that there was an error in transmitting data, and so there was the possibility that several hundred, if not several thousand, non-citizens were put on the rolls, and that some of them voted. We will find out in the next few weeks, I hope, how many of those people were actually non-citizens, both when they registered and when they voted. I think it's important to note that in the context of 7 million registered voters in New Jersey, we are talking about less than something like 0.001% of people who are on the voter rolls. Does it excuse the errors that were made? And I think there were some mistakes in the follow-up in New Jersey, but nothing that would have affected the outcomes. I think, you know, in fact, the errors were caught and they're being addressed.
1: We're speaking with Charles Stewart, political science professor at the Massachusetts Institute of Technology, also director of the MIT Election Data and Science Lab. So come November, do you have full confidence that things are on the up and up when it comes to elections?
0: Well, I do, and you don't have to trust me. I mean, if you do have doubts, state and local officials have ways that voters can verify. They can watch logic and accuracy testing of the voting machines. In many states, they can actually observe the voting and observe the counting and observe the procedures. You can take a look at the voting rolls, and you can check them out for yourselves. So citizens do have a role in, kind of trust but verify.
1: How do you do that, by the way? I wasn't aware of that. What could I as a citizen do on it? I could stand there and watch the process unfold? What do you mean check voting rolls? How would I do that?
0: Well, so there are many things here. With respect, the easiest thing to do, the most direct thing to do, is to call your local election office and say, I want to observe what happens when you prepare your voting machines to vote, for instance. It's called logic and accuracy testing, and as a general matter, that's open to the public. So that's one thing. The second thing, and I don't know, for instance, in New Jersey, states have different laws, but all states have some law that allows observers to observe the process. In a state like Massachusetts, where I am, anyone can go in and stand in a polling place and observe the process as long as they don't interfere with the process and those sorts of things. So I would say that, you know, anyone listening to this program who's concerned about the integrity of the elections, call their local office and ask what's allowed under state law for them to observe the process.
1: Thanks, Charles. Charles Stewart, political science professor at MIT and director of the Election Data and Science Lab there. Coming up next on This Morning, America's First News, prepping for the next big storm.

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1: Thanks for spending part of your Labor Day with us. Are we getting smarter as a nation when it comes to hurricane prep as storms get more intense? We're joined now by meteorologist Eric Salna, Associate Director of the Extreme Events Institute at Florida International University in Miami. Eric, begin with emergency planning.
2: Now is the time to finalize your plan. And that would be for your family, for your home, and for your business. So this is the time to review the plan, finalize it, make sure everyone's on the same page. And connected to that is, you know, do you have everything you need for your hurricane survival kit if a storm should come your way?
1: What's in it, Eric? What's in that kit?
2: Well, you need a lot of essentials. And of course, non-perishable food items, water, plenty of batteries, flashlights, things that you're going to need when the power goes out. And if the power does go out, please don't use candles, only use flashlights with batteries. And another way to give yourself some power is a portable generator. They are great, but practice generator safety. Always run it outside of your home, away from a window. But also now is the time to check your supply of either gasoline or propane for that generator.
1: Yeah. Go into a little bit about how you see today's hurricanes in terms of frequency and or intensity.
2: Well, the overall overriding messaging from the research in the science community is that in the future, they may be wetter, dropping more rain. They may be moving slower and therefore drop more of that rain, but also sea level rise, more extended storm surge. And then, of course, ocean temperatures.

0: which is fuel for hurricanes. And that leads to rapid intensification. There may be more of that. But I think big picture is this. Every year there's a hurricane season. So regardless of how many storms, all of us need to be prepared, be ready, take that personal pledge if you live in a hurricane zone. Because they're already here. Storms come every year. We don't know where they're going to go, but that's the overriding message. Just if you live in a hurricane zone, you need to be prepared, and it has to become a way of life.
1: We're speaking with meteorologist Eric Salna. He's the associate director of the Extreme Events Institute at Florida International University in Miami. Explain what you do with the wall of wind that you guys have.
0: Well, it's an amazing facility that we have at Florida International University. It's called the Wall of Wind, and it's NSF funded. We're part of what's called the NAHERI Network of National Hazard Experimental Facilities. It's 12 giant fans, and we can go up to Category 5 hurricane conditions. So the whole purpose is we do research and we test structures. We want structures to be stronger, built stronger, and that's the whole purpose, so that communities can be more resilient. And part of our messaging is building codes across the country definitely need to be made better. Florida has the strongest building code in the United States, but beyond Florida, things change. So it saves everybody money, because every $1 we spend on mitigation saves at least $7 to $8 in damage and cleanup.
1: Wow. So if Florida has the strongest rules here for building codes in terms of defending against hurricanes, aren't some structures kind of grandfathered in and therefore not adequately protected from big storms?
0: Absolutely. Whether it be Florida or anywhere else, there is older construction. And we just know older construction does not do very well. So the newer construction built to the newer codes will do much better. So what that means for folks living in an older home, it's called retrofitting. And there are ways to retrofit. You can strengthen your roof. You can strengthen gable ends. And when it comes to having a plan, we talked about your family being prepared, but preparing your home. So that means all your window and door openings and your garage door. Do you have shutters, metal shutters? Do you have a new garage door, new doors, entry and exit doors to your home? All of these things now protect your home and your building envelope, so you can ride it out and it'll be a safer place to ride out a storm.
1: Thanks, Eric. Meteorologist Eric Salna, Associate Director of the Extreme Events Institute at FIU in Miami. Coming up next on This Morning, America's First News. Getting a divorce does not have the stigma it used to.
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2: Thank you for always making it possible for us to play the sports we love.
1: Want to serve the students in your community? 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

0: Happy Labor Day to you. The idea of getting a divorce used to be met with negativity and shame, but the attitude about ending a relationship is changing. Here's this morning's Nicole Murray.
1: Today, talking about divorce being hot, here to discuss is family law attorney Jennifer Hargrave. So how are people looking at divorce these days? What's the trend there?
2: I think there is a rising trend to recognize that, you know, it takes a lot of courage to end something that isn't working. And when you step out of all of these, you know, restraints and rules and trying to please everybody else and, you know, putting yourself second, like there's just a newfound freedom that people find when they make the decision to divorce, and they're celebrating that. And, you know, I'm all for celebrating empowerment too. So I think there's a really positive spin on something that is, you know, it's a heartbreak. I mean, when a relationship fails, obviously there's a lot of hurt, but when you can take that hurt and turn it into something positive, you know, yeah, let's celebrate.
1: Absolutely. Are there different attitudes when it's a woman versus a man with something like this?
2: I mean, I think generally, you know, for women, just kind of given different roles and cultural expectations and all of that, I think there's a little bit more of that newfound freedom that comes in divorce. So I think they're, and also with their girlfriends, you know, who are going to celebrate them getting rid of the guy they never liked anyway, there seems to be a little bit more community celebration when it comes to that. I don't see a lot of men doing that, but I think, you know, men may be celebrating in different ways. And, you know, I know for a lot of my male clients, ending a bad relationship is also just as painful as it is for women. They just may not be as vocal about that or as sharing, but, you know, they go on to do great things too. So I think the important thing is that when you're living in a broken relationship, it's so taxing and it's so hard. And so kind of when you decide to end the relationship, you can begin a healing process, whether you're a man or a woman.
1: You had mentioned something that men tend to celebrate divorce a little differently. Any idea how?
2: I mean, you know, they might go on a hunting trip with their buddies, if that's their thing, or, you know, get together and do some sports. You know, I'm being very stereotypical here. But, I mean, you know, whatever it is that allows you to feel connected to the people who love you, and you're doing an activity that's meaningful to you, maybe it's something that you gave up to try and make the marriage work, right? Like a lot
1: right.
2: of people do that. You have things that you love, and your partner doesn't love that you do those. And so when a relationship is ending, you know, it's a good time to reconnect with those things that you really love in life.
1: Now, what is this trend called? Has it been given a name?
2: I mean, I've seen this sort of a TikTok trend, kind of the hot summer, hot divorce. And I think it's recognizing summer is a popular time for divorces to happen for a lot of reasons, especially if you have kids. You know, you're going through transitions, the end of school year, they're not going to school, so there's already a break in the routines. And so it can be a good time to be making some of those big life transitions before school starts up.
1: Right.
2: And, you know, it's just a different, it's a time of transition. It can be a good time. Work schedules are usually a little bit more

0: flexible, so it can also be a good time to, you know, if you need to take work time off from work to go meet with your divorce lawyer or go to court or whatever, mediation. You know, summer is usually a little bit better time to do that for people.
1: Now, I know we touched on celebrations, but there's also a new type of party being hosted with this trend. What is it?
0: Yeah, I mean, I think that that's where, you know, the friends are all, you know, celebrating that. I love it when they're wearing the shirts of, you know, I found a divorce lawyer, or I'll bring the wine or whatever it is. And so I think anytime you can get together, the only thing that I caution is, of course, if you have children, do this out of the purview of your children,
1: yes.
0: Right? This is not a celebratory time for them. It's a time where there's a lot of changes happening. And so, you know, while your girlfriends may want to come put the big, you know, divorced and free sign on your front yard, just remember your kids are using your front yard too. So I think it's really important just to be really cognizant. But whatever, you know, whatever you're doing that you can do in your own time with your friends, hey, that's great. Go for it.
1: What are some factors or even events that turned this into a trend to begin with?
0: I think social media, certainly, you know, I've seen some trends that I think maybe a little bit more negative, where they're, you know, bad mouthing or bashing the ex. I think anytime we're doing that, we're actually giving our ex a whole lot more power and control in our life. So I'm all about you. Do the things that are good for you. You don't need to be bashing your ex and spilling all that. That usually just makes people feel uncomfortable. But I know that that is a trend too, and we see that. And certainly if you're in the middle of a divorce, your opposing party's divorce lawyer is going to be seeing that too. And that usually doesn't play very well. So be careful. There are a lot of eyes on you in a divorce process.
2: That's this morning's Nicole Murray with family law attorney Jennifer Hargrave in Dallas. Coming up next on This Morning, America's First News, daylight saving versus standard time.
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1: Thanks for joining us on this Labor Day Monday, September 7. Gordon Deal with Nicole Murray. Coming up this half hour, the battle over the clock in Washington, plus what AI does to our brains, and the latest obsession for white-collar workers. We'll have that story in about 15 minutes. The Sunshine Protection Act, passed by the House in July, is a bill that would halt the twice-yearly changing of the clocks and make daylight saving time permanent. A competing House measure would lock the clock on standard time. Lynn Peoples, author of The Inner Clock, Living in Sync with Our Circadian Rhythms, has a look at imperfect options here. Lynn, give us the status of each measure.
2: The Sunshine Protection Act, House actually passed that in July, so it's now set before the Senate. Meanwhile, there is another bill, the Sunshine for Our Kids Act, that would kind of do the opposite from the Sunshine Protection Act, which would lock our clocks on permanent daylight saving time, whereas the other bill would lock the clocks on standard time. And so this is really the debate that's been ongoing for years. And frequently these bills just kind of hit a stalemate because we haven't decided which way to go to lock the clock. And meanwhile, some people suggest maybe we shouldn't even bother.
1: There are valid arguments both ways, some of them even science-based, right? Explain those.
2: Yeah, absolutely. So the science, particularly the health science, really comes down on the side of permanent standard time. That is what our bodies naturally align with. We evolved with bright days, dark nights, and particularly these bright mornings help set these internal clocks that are throughout our body that are regulating all our body systems, essentially. So not just sleep, but also our cardiovascular system, our immune system. And we need those bright days and dark nights for that to function properly. So we've found that if we've disrupted our circadian rhythms, which can happen if we don't get that morning light and don't get dark nights, that can lead potentially to increased risks of cardiovascular disease, cancer, mental health problems.
1: Goodness.
2: And if we lock the clocks on daylight saving time, essentially that is taking an hour of morning light and tacking it on to the end of the day, which is more or less the opposite of what our bodies want.
1: But for social reasons, right? Maybe perhaps for some, you know, businesses would like this. There's that. I guess there's not as much of a health angle tied to that, I guess.
2: Yeah, exactly. The argument really is about the economy or the entertainment retail side of the economy. So the legislators that have actually introduced this Sunshine Protection Act for the permanent daylight saving time, they've all, for the most part, come from Florida. And Florida has the most golf courses of any state in the country. So golf stands to benefit from permanent daylight saving time, as does, retail, entertainment, even the candy companies. They actually helped push for an extension of daylight saving time through Halloween.
1: Wow. We're speaking with Lynn Peoples. She's

0: Got a book called The Inner Clock, Living in Sync with Our Circadian Rhythms. And she's written a piece for the New York Times called Should We Make Daylight Saving Time Permanent? Meanwhile, we've tried this before, right?
1: We have. Yeah, during the 1970s, the oil crisis, we tried the experiment of permanent daylight saving time. And at the time, everybody was pretty excited about it. It had public support. But come the winter time, as those dark mornings came, people grew to not like it so much. In particular, some children actually got hit and killed on their way to school walking in the dark. So that really put a damper on the whole idea, and they cut the experiment short.
0: Thanks, Lynn. Lynn Peoples, again, the book is called The Inner Clock, Living in Sync with Our Circadian Rhythms. Coming up next on This Morning, America's First News, what AI is doing to our gray matter.

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0: Glad to be with us. Happy Labor Day to you. It's too early to say if AI is frying our brains, but the research so far does not look good. Amanda Hoover, senior correspondent at Business Insider, says AI could pose a bigger risk to our brains than past innovations. Amanda, what did you do here?
1: Yeah, I think this is something that a lot of people are wondering and talking about and worried about, but there's really only a couple of early studies on this, and they're small. So it's a bit early to know the ways that AI might be reshaping our brains. Is it, you know, hurting our critical thinking skills, hurting our creativity, hurting our ability to persist with a difficult task? And a lot of these early studies are showing maybe that could be happening, and it's something that could

0: raise concerns. But the way I went about this was I tried to look back at technologies that are much more integrated and established in our lives over decades or even the last, 20 years, thinking about something like Google. And I looked at what we know about the ways that those reshaped our thinking. Google kind of reshaped how we remember things and what we do have to remember or don't have to remember. We know that GPS has reshaped how people's spatial memory works because it's so easy to just plug those directions in, and it's not the same as when you had to really know your way around or be, consulting a map and getting lost. The consequences were much higher. So we know a little bit about that, but one of the things that experts I spoke to did say, as much as we can kind of look back to past technology, AI is so different because of the way that it functions and the way that it's being baked into so many aspects of our lives that we can't quite make the comparison to something like a GPS or a calculator, which are limited in their functionality and only used for, like one thing in our lives.
1: It's funny you said that because your GPS reference made me think sometimes when I'm driving, I'm so reliant on GPS. Like, the turn is coming up in 50 feet. And I thought, can I just read the damn road sign? It says, follow the arrow, take the exit. But AI, it just seems different. As it was said in your story, it's less evolution, more Big Bang. How so?
0: Yeah. I mean, I know it's been a couple of years and people have varying degrees of usage and comfortability with AI and understanding of it. But if you look at the way that it works, this isn't just Google, I forget this actor's name, or I forget the capital of this state or this country, and I can Google it and look it up. When you start conversing with AI in a chat-like interface, that's really changing, you're potentially not doing the critical thinking of the task, whereas Google maybe made some of that information easier to find, made us expect things quicker, made us not remember certain things. You still had to have the creative idea to go out and find what you were looking for. Now it's so much easier to just go to a tool like ChatGPT and say, write me an essay for this topic, write me a college admissions essay, write my email for work, my briefing based on all this data that I need to have for work, create my presentation. We've not had a technology before that can, I say this kind of in scare quotes, ideate and think for us, because that's not really what the technology is doing, but it feels that way. It feels like it can replace some of that friction in our lives and the more heavy lifting type of mental functions that we had to do before.
1: We're speaking with Amanda Hoover, senior correspondent at Business Insider. Her piece is called, Is AI Making Us Dumber? Touch on the effect on creativity.
0: Yeah, I spoke to a researcher who examined hundreds of thousands of college admission essays. This is a very critical thing that young people have done for decades, is write this big essay. And what they found was that before they looked at essays submitted, before ChatGPT was very popular and then after. And kind of one of the things they found is the language is maybe more creative, more diverse vocabulary after AI, but the ideas are flatter.
1: Thanks, Amanda. Amanda Hoover, senior correspondent at Business Insider. Coming up next on This Morning, America's First News, the new status symbol at work.
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0: Cutting through the clutter to bring you the people and stories that matter to you. 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
1: We hope you have a restful Labor Day ahead. For a lot of office workers, okay, mostly middle-aged male office workers, a manicured lawn is as much a status symbol as a luxury car in the driveway. Callum Borchers, columnist at the Wall Street Journal, says excelling at work and yard work fits the modern professional's fixation on optimizing everything. Cal, what's up here?
2: I am not one of these people, Gordon. My own lawn is terrible, but I have noticed that a lot of professional types are really fixated on having the perfect lush green grass. And also, I've noticed we just get bombarded with ads for them now. And every time you watch a live sporting event, it's like, you know, Roundup this and True Green that. And I wanted to understand what was behind this collective fascination that so many white-collar men in particular, some women, but this is mostly men on their lawn tractors.
1: And so what's the response? What are they saying? Why this?
2: Well, it's a few things. I mean, some of it is that a lot of the work that people do behind a desk is sort of abstract. You don't get kind of a tangible result. And so doing something more hands-on, you get, you know, both an immediate result and it's something very physical, which can be really kind of satisfying. For others, it's kind of just a way to unplug, right? You've got, you know, coworkers, screens, kids, whatever the distractions are. You can just unplug for maybe an hour and listen to music or a podcast or just silence. Imagine that for a little while. And then finally, I would say, you know, it's kind of a competitive thing for some people, right? I mean, you live on a nice cul-de-sac. You're looking left and right. And you want to have an even nicer lawn than the neighbors.
1: Wow. And it's not an elitist thing. I thought that was an interesting point. You just mowing the lawn.
2: Yeah, I think that's an interesting point, right? Because, you know, there's a lot of ways that, you know, you might show mastery of something physical, right? If you have a desk job, right? So, I mean, that's why, you know, we've seen, we're in sort of like the buff CEO era, right? You know, Zuckerberg and Bezos got buff all of a sudden, right? You know, so you know, there's that thing, or some people are really good at playing golf, or they're the star of the company's ski trip. And I've written about these things too, but those are kind of, you know, specialized skills that kind of have like a little whiff of pretense to them. You know, mowing the lawn is an everyman kind of thing.
1: We're speaking with Callum Borchers. He writes the On the Clock column at the Wall Street Journal. This piece is called Why White Collar Men Are Obsessed with the Perfect Lawn. What was the point in your piece about the three levels of wealth here with regards to the lawn?
2: Yeah, I got a kick out of this. I was not familiar with this trendy personal finance axiom until I started working on this story. But basically, the three levels of wealth are mowing your own lawn because you can't afford not to, you know. Second, you finally have some bucks to hire somebody else to do the lawn mowing for you. And then the third level is you go back to mowing your own lawn. And for a few of the reasons, one could be as a way to, you know, kind of unplug your, oh, it's almost like this subtle humble brag, I guess you could put, like, I'm so busy. The only time I get to myself is mowing the lawn. Or maybe you're just so type A and that you can't be satisfied by anybody else's work. And it's the old, you know, if you want something done right, do it yourself kind of thing.
1: Strangely enough, you had this conversation for your piece with the former House Speaker John Boehner, who wanted no interest in any kind of political discussion. So he readily picked up the phone when you called about the lawn. What was that about?
2: I got such a

0: out of this. I mean, you know, Boehner has been pretty quiet, you know, since leaving office, hasn't done an interview in about a year, I think, or at least that's what he told me. But I remembered that when he was the speaker, mowing his own lawn was a big part of his persona. His team used to post pictures of him on social media, you know, cutting the grass with his pull start Toro, I'll have you know. None of this push start electrical nonsense. So.
1: Thanks, Cal. Callum Borchers, he writes the On the Clock column at the Wall Street Journal. Coming up next, on This Morning, America's First News, a North Carolina community rallies for a dog adopter. 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
4: On September 12, 1970, Timothy Leary, a former Harvard psychologist and well-known advocate of psychedelic drugs, whom Richard Dixon famously called the most dangerous man in America, escaped from the California men's colony in San Luis Obispo County, where he was serving a sentence for marijuana possession. The escape was masterminded by the Weather Underground, a far-left militant group that grew out of the Vietnam War era. On September 11, 1981, the Abalone Alliance anti-nuclear group blockade of Diablo Canyon, which lasted for 10 days, ended. 30,000 people had shown up in support. With 1,960 people arrested, this protest marks the largest number of arrests at an anti-nuclear protest in United States history. This Week in San Luis Obispo County History has been brought to you by the History Center of San Luis Obispo County. 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

glad you could spend part of your Labor Day with us. Lisa Wilson did not want to give up Eddie, the dog she adopted 11 years ago from the Mitchell County Animal Rescue in North Carolina. After her divorce, the Washington Post says Wilson couldn't afford to stay in her home, so she sold. But the market for rental properties was tight. She found a place she could afford, but the landlord didn't allow dogs. She tried to find a place for Eddie to stay while she figured out next steps. When nothing panned out, she reluctantly brought him back to the animal shelter she had adopted him from more than a decade earlier. She would visit Eddie at the shelter several times a week and walk him, and every time she gave Eddie back, she cried. Then the shelter's executive director posted on their Facebook page asking for leads for pet-friendly housing. Well, in a matter of days, the shelter not only had leads, but it also raised about $15,000 from people who wanted to help Wilson with housing and moving costs. She now plans to pick up Eddie as soon.

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11: One, two, three, four, five.
12: All right, number five, President Trump, he's going to bat for data centers, saying the only reason communities throughout the USA should not want data centers is if they want to end up being backwards and poor. Let data rain. And China is laughing at us right now. Yeah.
10: This is a big fight.
4: Oh, yeah.
10: And like you mentioned earlier, Chinese money in this fight.
4: Yeah.
10: Paying protesters.
4: Yes.
13: They want to take the lead in all of this.
4: Absolutely. Yes. Number four, at least 100 children under the age of 12.

0: It's exactly what it sounds like. It's going to be in North Carolina, a Goodwill-branded record and media store. This is 10 miles outside of Charlotte. It's called Rewind. And they're saying it's basically a normal Goodwill, except that it's specifically focused on entertainment. They're going to carry vinyl, CDs, cassettes, Blu-rays, DVDs, VHS, and possibly video games. Mm. And there might be music-themed apparel, collectibles, vintage audio equipment, game systems, boom boxes, turntables, record players,
1: cow.
0: All that sort of stuff.
2: Half Price Books is like, hey, that's our thing. Come on.
0: Yeah. And that's the thing. If you have any of that stuff, I mean, you can donate it.
1: Mm-hmm. Sure.
0: It's fine. Sometimes that stuff is worth money, depending on what it is.
1: Yeah, check it out first.
0: Yeah. I'm guessing I know where all your old Funko Pops are going to end up after you're gone, Scott.
1: Oh, I'm sure, yeah.
0: How many do you have?
1: Total?
0: Yeah.
1: I don't know, probably 50.
0: Wow. Yeah, that's significant. All right, Brandon Johnson, Chicago. You got to hear this statement much more straight ahead.
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0: But he wanted to get out there like a man of the people, and he was pouring them out there. 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
0: Malort.
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0: There it is. Yeah, they broke the record. They got that going for him. AOC's running for president. 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
1: Hey, it's Andy Morris from First Look, getting ready for a three-day weekend with our Labor Day Monday coming up. Hopefully you will take the time to take our poll before then. Wanted to find out in the poll for this weekend, without looking it up, do you know what Labor Day is all about and why we celebrate it? Yes or no? What do you think? Could you answer that question honestly or truthfully? We can find out. You take that poll. We'll talk about the results on Tuesday morning. Again, a three-day weekend. So have yourself a great Labor Day. We'll see you back here Tuesday on News Talk 920 KBEC.
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10: ABC News, I'm Chuck Sievertson. California's Board of Parole has okayed an earlier than previously scheduled parole hearing for the Menendez brothers, March of next year, imprisoned for the 1989 killings of their parents. New threats, ABC's Karen Travers says the U.S. military promising a bigger retaliation if Iran attacks.
11: The Iranians have fired back in a statement saying that the era of proportionate responses is over, indicating that the retaliation from their side will continue.
10: Ohio police investigating a man they say lunged at the Democratic candidate for governor, Dr. Amy Acton, during a campaign event over the weekend. Acton running against Republican Vivek Ramaswamy. ABC's Matt Rivers.
12: A campaign spokesperson for Ramaswamy saying candidates should be able to meet with voters without having to worry about threats or violence. What happened today is completely unacceptable.

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11: Well, I kind of have a twofer here. One is update in the Lindsey Clancy trial. They are unable to reach a decision again. The judge has given them new instructions. This is the second time they've been told they've told the judge they can't reach a verdict. The judge is saying, go back and try again. And so on and on it goes. Now, somewhat related to this is this woman who's been charged with jury intimidation in the Lindsey Clancy trial. Mm-hmm. She was taking pictures outside. She says, well, I was just trying to take a picture of Lindsey Clancy. I'm not a crazy person. Come on.
12: Yeah.
11: Interesting sidebar to this. She's a nurse, this woman who's been arrested.
12: Oh, no.
11: And her husband passed away in 2013 from ALS. And her son died in 2017 from a seizure. So she's been through a lot. I mean, you got to remember, some of these people have been through a whole lot. But weirdly, she made the news in 2017 because she apparently fell into her son's burial plot.
12: What?
11: She was visiting the grave, and, like, I guess the soil was still loose or something, and she fell in.
10: I don't know that I've ever heard of that.
12: I haven't either.
11: I haven't either. Or maybe it was just covered up with a tarp or something, and they hadn't filled it back in.
12: Okay.
10: Was she trapped there, or did she...
11: They got her out. She did an interview with the local news.
10: Okay. Do you have it?
11: No. Well, that's the other thing, is the full segment has been memory-holed.

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2: In anticipation of Hurricane Lowell passing near the islands today, Hawaii officials telling people to stay off the roads. Up to 14 inches of rain is forecast. In Miami, where an Amazon cargo plane overran a runway yesterday and hit some vehicles, federal safety investigators are expected to update today. At least 5 people were killed, 5 others injured. Lebanon's health ministry says Israeli air attacks in a southern village have killed 12 people, including 2 children. Israel says it was targeting Hezbollah militants. With kids preparing to go back to class this fall, the American Academy of Pediatrics reminds parents of their updated screen time guidelines for kids and young adults. Dr. Tiffany Munzer, clinical assistant professor of pediatrics at the University of Michigan.
3: Weaving in digital media conversations into there can be a really good jumping off point. So thinking about, oh, I see your practice is going to be Tuesdays and Thursdays. Let's make sure you have enough time for homework, for reading, and for sleep, which can be really important for how well you play at your practice.
2: 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The mom says she felt he was safe because he's familiar with the area.
4: I was confused why there was a problem. I didn't send him to play at the pond. I sent him down the path that happens to go past the pond to collect goose feathers.
2: Child Protective Services disagreed. 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
8: Okay.
6: So the overall is, I want to get out of this. I want to let go of the stress. I want to do more for my family financially.
7: Yeah.
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7: Sorry.
6: It's all right. You take your time. This is, I mean, there's a lot here. I can tell this has been weighing on you a long time.
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7: ABC News, I'm Chuck Sievertson. Granted an earlier parole board hearing, the Menendez brothers imprisoned in California for the 1989 killings of their parents. The board moving the hearing up from 2028 to this coming March 2027. In Los Angeles, ABC's Alex Stone.
8: At their last hearing, the parole board found the brothers not suitable for parole because of violations they've had in prison, including illegal smuggled-in cell phones, and Eric had been linked to a prison gang years ago and a tax fraud case.
7: New threats between the U.S. and Iran after trading weekend missile attacks. Each now promises that their retaliation attacks will not be in proportion, that they'll increase the severity. Ohio police investigating a man they say lunged at the Democratic candidate for governor, Dr. Amy Acton, during a campaign event over the weekend. Acton running against Republican Vivek Ramaswamy. On a busy travel day, FlightAware.com shows the vast majority of planes taking off on time. This is ABC News.
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7: Today's question comes from Shelby in Indiana. I have two children under 5 years old who are beginning to get invited to birthday parties for kids in their playgroups and daycare. This can get pretty expensive depending on how many parties are scheduled, and it's hard for me to justify spending a lot of money for children we're not especially close to. Do you recommend capping it out at a certain amount to spend per birthday, or should I look at this as an opportunity to be an example of having a giving heart to my kids?
6: Well, let
7: More information I want here.
6: Yeah.
7: Number one, I don't know her financial picture.
6: True
7: now,
6: that.
7: If she's in baby step two, drowning in debt, it looks like a lot of, hey, wish we could make it, or a real simple gift that the kids make. It can be. It doesn't have to be a $15 gift, because the truth is, under 5 years old, they're about as excited about a cardboard box they are about the thing in the box.
6: Yeah, I mean, those little matchbox cars.
7: Oh, I love
6: those.
7: You
6: know, or even the ones from the movie Cars, but those are like $2, like they're not $6, like they're not expensive.
7: Yeah,
6: I would, if you're in debt, if you're in baby step two, I would for sure cap the amount of birthday parties that we're going to, and I would cap the amount that we're spending. And it's just like you said, something small, a $5 gift. I think that you could do that, and that way your 5-year-old is not feeling like, you know, I missed Isabella's birthday party.
7: Yes. And I will say, these

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7: Long-time listener of the show. Second of all, I am debating on getting a HELOC to pay for, one, clear up some Amex debt that my wife and I have, two, buy a new vehicle.
1: Wait, is this a prank call, dude?
7: No.
1: You said longtime listener, and then you mentioned three things that we are vehemently against.
8: Or did you just wait till Dave wasn't here?
7: I totally get that. I was going to be like, I kind of sound a little bit silly. Longtime listener, I know you guys don't like going into debt.
1: So the goal of all this is to buy a new car?
7: Well, Amex is a big one as well. But yeah, we need a new vehicle. Our last one, the one that we currently have, is on the fritz. And yeah, that's a primary concern right now with me and my wife, is getting a new car.
8: Okay, so let's kind of pan back here, because if you're doing all of this rigmarole to get a new car, this is a symptom of a much greater issue, which is you guys are out of control, right? There's something going on with debt. There's something going on with income that's causing you to spend on the credit card, not be able to pay the balance. And then instead of looking to something like savings or liquid cash, you're now looking to a line of credit that's attached to your home, which is what a HELOC is, and you're now thinking about draining the equity in one of your greatest assets to now fund what I think you said is, I don't know if it's a brand new car, but a new car, so I'm a little nervous about that, very nervous about that. Tell us, when you say your current car is on the fritz, what does that mean? Does that mean, hey, we just have to make some repairs and we just don't want to pay the $700, or is it, you know, the engine exploded and it needs a new drive shaft? Like, what's going on? I'll never use that terminology again, by the way.

0: As a frugal guy, I'm always looking for entertainment that's worth what I pay for it. And Angel's newest movie, Runner, definitely passes the test. 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
2: 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Someone who said, I will not give up on my dreams. 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I'm Lee Habib. 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
14: ABC News, I'm Chuck Sievertson. A notable case, an arraignment scheduled soon, not long after the mistrial declared in the Lindsey Clancy murder trial. ABC's Aaron Katursky.
15: Now an Illinois mother described as very invested in Clancy's case is charged with murdering her two-year-old son. Prosecutors said Corey Walsh was actively discussing the Clancy case over text just hours before a neighbor discovered the toddler dead.
14: Granted an earlier parole board hearing, the Menendez brothers, imprisoned in California for the 1989 killings of their parents, moved up to this coming March 2027. New threats by the U.S. and Iran. Each promises that their retaliation attacks will not be in proportion, that they'll be more severe. Ohio police investigating a man they say lunged at the Democratic candidate for governor, Dr. Amy Acton, during a campaign event over the weekend. Acton running against Republican Vivek Ramaswamy, who today at a campaign event condemned the incident. This is ABC News.
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17: Alrighty then, back to the phone lines we go, where we have Steve, who's in Chicago, Illinois. Steve, happy to have you on the phone lines, my man.
18: Thank you for having me on.
17: You're welcome. How can we help?
18: So me and my wife, we got married in 2024. She's originally from the Philippines, and she still has her family there. One in particular is her mom, and her mom, as of recently, has come on some financial problems that we want to help support her, and we're blessed, we're in a good spot, we can do that. The problem is that she lives with her son.
17: You're breaking up a
19: little
17: bit.
19: You broke up on us, Steve.
18: Can you hear me okay?
17: Yeah, just repeat what you said.
19: So you
17: again.
19: Said she lives with who?
18: She lives with her son, so my wife's brother.
17: Okay.
18: And he's, I think, 42, 43, and hasn't had a job in many, many years. And the problem is

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9: Our scripture of the day, Matthew 6:34. Do not worry about tomorrow, for tomorrow will worry about itself. Each day has enough trouble of its own. Mark Twain said the two most important days in your life are the day you were born and the day you find out why. That's good.
10: You're going to learn today.
9: All right, John is in New York City. John, welcome to the show.
11: Hey, thanks for having me.
9: Sure. How can we help?
11: So to give some context, my mother-in-law, I love her to death. I love her daughter so much. She has a great income, no debt except for her car. The house is paid off. But I can't get her to buy in on retirement or saving. Actually, I can get her to buy in for a little bit, but then it just goes completely out of the window for this reason or that reason. And admittedly, I am worried that in 20 years, she will be totally, that we will be responsible for her financially. And that concerns me, of course. So I don't really know how to get her to a place to like fully buy in, because she's in a rare and unique circumstance where she has the ability to save for retirement over the next 10 years and have a good retirement. But she just won't for a multitude of reasons.
12: Sounds like something spooked her or scared her, or she grew up hearing something, right? There's something that's living in her psyche that is informing her, and it's clearly not the facts.
11: I think that's right. Yeah, she grew up pretty poor, and so I think it's one of the mentalities of, what if I die tomorrow? And so she'll save. We did get a Roth IRA going. That's great. But, that's pretty much all she has saved for retirement.
12: So she will do a Roth IRA.
11: It has about $25,000 in it, and so that's the only thing that we've been able to stick to, mostly because I think it's automated.
9: So she's maxing it out every year?
11: Yes, but it only started 3 years ago. So, quick napkin math in 10 years. I mean, the way that she spends, that will go in 3 months probably.
12: Does she have access to a 401k through her work?
11: Yeah, she has access to it, and we've sat down and, did every single cent, where it goes, and, I mean,

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0: Up to 14 inches of rain is forecast for Hawaii as Hurricane Lowell passes by to the west of the islands. The closest approach now looking like early tomorrow. Already tropical storm conditions are being felt in Kauai. On one of the heaviest travel days of the year, especially for road trippers, ABC's Gio Benitez.
2: You're going to hit some of the worst traffic today just about everywhere, especially between 2 and 5 p.m. But in places like Atlanta and Seattle, some of the worst congestion will be later tonight after 7 p.m.
0: Royals.
3: King Charles has authorized the release of a letter clarifying that Prince Harry and his wife Meghan, while still the Duke and Duchess of Sussex, will remain what they have been since they left the U.K., non-working royals. That means they will not be allowed to use the titles his or her Royal Highness. Their charity work will be carried out in a private capacity. They will not be speaking on behalf of the King or Buckingham Palace. It also means any security issues the couple have been worried about will be their responsibility.
0: ABC Sherry Preston. France and South Korea hosting in the south of France entertainment executives and social media mavens. ABC's Tom Sufi Burridge is there.
4: They are saying that artificial intelligence can be a tool for innovation in the movie industry, in the streaming business, whilst also guarding against people stealing content. French President Emmanuel Macron welcoming in VIPs earlier, saying that screens shouldn't be our enemy, arguing that a global alliance of companies and governments must chart a course for change for the benefit of us all.
0: Latest on AI, Chuck Sievertson, ABC News.
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9: Life offers many opportunities and, of course, many challenges. One of the hardest things to deal with is the loss of a loved one, no matter how much mental preparation is made.
10: I just didn't realize how mixed up I was going to feel.
9: The moment of loss is an emotional challenge.
10: I was so relieved that we had taken time to pre-plan everything with the folks at Wheeler Smith Mortuary.
9: Not everyone reacts the same way to the passing of a loved one. And caring and responsive assistance is something that can at least ease the confusion and anxiety that often occurs during this period.
10: Having people who were respectful of our wishes was important, but knowing that all the arrangements were complete and would be professionally and thoughtfully handled was one of the most reassuring things for me during this time.
9: Take some time to do some pre-planning with the folks at Wheeler Smith Mortuary. Call 543-6871. That's 543-6871. 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
12: 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Marie kicks us off in Washington, D.C. What's going on, Marie?
13: Hello. I'm calling with what I hope is a very simple ask and recommendation from you guys. I have a boyfriend of 4 years, and he simply refuses to talk to me about his debt or his

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5: 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You need this. All right, let's go to George, who's in Boise, Idaho. Hey, George, how you doing?
6: Doing well, thank you.
5: Yeah, no problem. How can we help today?
6: So I was I just started talking to my lender. My wife and I bought our first home a little over a year ago, and he was reaching out because interest rates have, you know, kind of gone down, and we talked about possible refinance in the future. And he did a soft credit pull and was kind of running me through options. And I come to realize that my wife is in about $24,000 of credit card debt that I was naively unaware about. Ooh. I knew she had some debt, but I didn't know it was that bad, where there's four cards, three of them that are about like 99% max, almost maxed out.
7: Wow. Well, you say naively, why didn't she tell you?
6: I'm not 100% sure.
5: How long have you guys been married?
6: And it's, it'll be 15 years this April.
7: And how long has this debt been laying around?
6: Some of it, you know, 5 years or so, and I just was not aware that it was that bad. I don't think it was that bad, but I think it's just one of these things where she just uses the card and doesn't really think of the repercussions. Again, I'm not 100% sure, but I've been trying to.
7: Using a card. If you've maxed out three credit cards without telling your spouse, this is straight up financial infidelity. There's way to say it.
5: Do you combine your money, or are you guys doing the separate deal?
6: We've been doing separate. It's just obviously what I thought would work best, and we just I'm the majority income breadwinner, and I cover mortgage, I cover car, I cover most of the bills. I let her do handle.
5: You set yourself up, because unfortunately what happens in an environment where you don't have full transparency, we don't have things combined, therefore you have your world, I have my world, like you said, maybe you do the insurance, I do the mortgage, right? It does set up

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16: ABC News, I'm Chuck Sievertson. Federal safety investigators have arrived in Miami to look into yesterday's deadly Amazon cargo plane crash at Miami International Airport. At least five people are dead and five others injured.
17: I would describe it in one word of devastating.
16: National Transportation Safety Board Chief Jennifer Homedy.
17: We'll have to interview the crew. We'll have to interview others. We're going to want to talk to crew members of flights that may have landed prior to this flight.
16: The plane overshot a runway while landing and crashed into a van and a car. NTSB says the victims were limited to the two vehicles. Granted an earlier parole board hearing, the Menendez brothers, imprisoned in California for the 1989 killings of their parents. Their parole hearing's been moved up from 2028 to this coming March of 27. The U.S. and Iran each promises that their retaliation attacks now will not be in proportion, but more severe. This is ABC News.
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19: All right, back to the phone lines we go, where we have Cordell, who's in Pittsburgh, Pennsylvania. Hey, Cordell, how can we help today?
20: Hey, how are you?
19: Doing good. What's up?
20: I'm in a little bit of a pickle. I bought a car in 2023, and the car no longer runs. It needs a new engine, and it's been like that for a while. It's been just sitting outside. I quoted the dealership. They said $8,500 to get a new engine. But I don't want to put any money into the car at all, and I'm stuck with, I think I owe just around like $7,000, I think. I just checked. It's like $7,100 on the car.
19: Oh, wow.
21: And what's it worth in its current state? Nothing?
20: Yeah, I called the dealership and they said 200, but
21: the car's worth 200. Like, that's what they would give you for it?
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21: Did you buy this car from that dealership?
20: I did.
21: Okay, it feels like you keep going back to an abusive ex. Like, of course they're going to screw you on every turn. And so I would not go to the dealership to get this thing fixed. I would go to an independent mechanic and maybe two to get some quotes on what it's going to take to get this thing up and running.
19: How much money do you have?
20: I don't have anything liquid, a lot liquid. About $1,000. That's about it.
21: What are you driving now?
20: Accessible to. 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
1: Hey, it's Andy Morris from First Look, getting ready for a three-day weekend with our Labor Day Monday coming up. 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Wanted to find out in the poll for this weekend, without looking it up, do you know what Labor Day is all about and why we celebrate it? Yes or no? What do you think? Could you answer that question honestly or truthfully? We can find out. You take that poll. We'll talk about the results on Tuesday morning. Again, a three-day weekend. So have yourself a great Labor Day. We'll see you back here Tuesday on News Talk 920 KVEC.
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5: Alrighty, back to the phone lines. Georgia, you ready?
6: I hope so.
5: All right, we got Sarah, who's in Las Vegas, Nevada. What's up, Sarah? How can we help today?
7: Hi there. Good afternoon. My question is pretty much on garnishment, but also, of course, your guys' awesome guidance.
5: Hit us.
7: My husband pretty much pays like all of our bills and everything. Recently, his wages have started to be garnished for a car that we voluntarily let go a few years ago. So now we are, I downloaded the Every Dollar app and I'm trying to do the budget, and it's like in our face that now we're short on bills. So I'm kind of scrambling, looking for a job. I have a side business, but, you know, I obviously need like stable income to bridge that gap. So I'm kind of scrambling, looking for work. And we've been married for a while, but we just kind of recently started joining our accounts because of this and working on the budget.
5: Okay.
7: I guess my question is, should we or can we do anything about the garnishment?
5: How much is the garnishment?
7: I don't know the exact details yet. He's working on getting that information, but I think...
5: You haven't seen it actually happen yet. It's just been ordered.
7: No. If his wages are being garnished already, I just don't have like the physical paperwork.
8: You don't know the numbers.
7: All the details in front of me.
8: Do you know the balance
7: the
8: that's
7: numbers.
8: Owed?
7: No, I don't.
8: Okay.
7: I don't.
8: Well, there's some homework there, because once we know that, we can develop a game plan to pay it off aggressively using future income. I'm guessing you guys have nothing in savings.
7: We don't. He did, but he does not have any more, so neither of us do.
8: What do you guys make?
7: He makes, so before the garnishment, 43 a year, and then after it would be like 31, so a month. It's basically $2,600 because they take it directly from his paycheck.
5: Yeah, it looks like they can take up to 25% of your income on a garnishment. So this does have the ability to really mess with you guys.
7: Mm-hmm.
8: There's nothing you can do about it. I mean, the lender sued you and they got a judgment
5: mm-hmm.
8: that you owe the money and this is next steps because you're not paying.
5: Did you guys, when you were served, like, did you ignore this or how did you get to this point?
7: Yeah, I got ignored pretty much.
5: Yeah. Okay, so we're not doing that anymore going forward. What's the status on, I mean, obviously you guys are married, the money's separate. It's like you kind of know what's going on, but you don't know the amount of it. How are you, I think my question for you is, what's the plan to come together to solve this? Because going forward, what I'm seeing, big picture, is we've got to get on the same page. And when life hits, we can't ignore it because it just snowballs and

0: It is the Dave Congleton Show, always your hometown radio talk show. First up, this could be a first for me. I don't think we've ever had this topic before. We are joined. For the last 20 years, Jim and Carlin Eckford have been the co-founders, the people behind Rancho Burro, a donkey sanctuary. Wow. Folks, nice to see you.
1: Thanks
0: for coming in.
2: Nice to see you.
0: Carlin, you're going to come way closer to the microphone.
1: Okay.
0: And you're going to answer my first question. Have you guessed what it is? You want to guess?
1: How did I get interested in this?
0: What is the difference between a donkey and a mule?
1: Oh, that
0: I'm
1: question.
0: A city guy. I don't get
1: it. Yes. The donkey is the father and the horse is the mother. And that's the combo makes a mule.
0: So if you have a mule, Jim, that's what it means.

0: That's yes. correct. That's correct. Yep. We have three mules.
1: All right. Well, nice to see you both. Thanks for coming in. Jim, how did all this happen?
0: Well, we're older folks. We were getting ready to retire, and we met a donkey that we just loved, and that was a fellow named Harry just off of the Highway 101 on the way to Avila, and we just kind of mentally adopted him and thought he was the coolest thing. So
1: what, I mean, he was just in the field? You drive by him every day?
0: He was in a field. We drove by him every day, and everybody else did too. Unfortunately, people would feed him the wrong thing, and he got sick.
1: Oh.
0: So we learned something that you don't do with donkeys, and that's give them lots of sugar. So that took his life. And then after that, we felt we really loved donkeys based on that experience, and we got a couple pet donkeys that we loved, and that just kind of morphed into realizing that there's lots of donkeys out in this world that need homes, that are in need of help.
1: Well, come back to Harry. What made you have the connection with him?
0: We just saw him out there in the field and just thought he was the coolest guy, and just thought donkeys were something that we wanted to pay attention to.
1: Are they cooler than horses?
0: Oh, yeah. They're much smarter and much more like a dog than a horse. They're very friendly, and they become your buddies.
1: Carlin, what was the appeal for you? Why get involved with donkeys?
2: I just learned what kind animals they are. They're very sweet, and actually meeting Harry opened our eyes to the issues that happen with donkeys, which is that people say they want one, they take it home, and then they don't know how to take care of it because they don't do the proper research to figure out what these animals need. They're very different than horses. They don't eat the same diet. They can't stay out on a pasture all day. They just have a totally different personality. They're very concerned with their own safety, and so they're perceived as stubborn because they wait to see if they want to do what you want them to do. There's a lot of aspects about them. They're also very loving and kind animals. So all the ones that we've gotten rescue situations, initially they're very frightened when they come to us because they've been transported probably several times to different auctions and such. And so then it takes them a while to acclimate. And then once they do, they're never mean. Even if they're afraid, they're never mean. They're just sweet spirits.
1: Did either one of you have a background in donkeys before Harry?
2: No.
0: No.
1: So how do you go from connecting with one donkey to deciding to open up a sanctuary and have, what do you got? You got 30 donkeys and three mules right now.
2: Yeah.
1: That's a pretty big jump here.
2: Well, initially we thought we would get a couple of donkeys because I had met a couple in an art workshop that I was in, and so that's what opened my eyes to them as a nice animal. But then I think we had donkeys before we met Harry. And then we saw what was going on with Harry. He was gradually declining. His coat was turning to gray. He was getting sores all over his body. I mean, it was real obvious that no one was taking care of him. And we see this kind of thing all the time now. So every donkey that comes to us has drastically overgrown or misshapen hooves from lack of nutrition and a farrier care. And they always have their mouths torn up inside because they haven't gotten any dental care. Two things which are crucially important for them.
1: So, Jim, realistically, what did you expect Rancho Burro to accomplish when you first set out? What were you hoping to do?
0: Well, we just evolved. We're just in love with these animals and decided that we were going to make that our career. In fact, my old business partner says we failed retirement. Because now we're working in our...
1: And your background's in automotive, right?
0: That's right. Background in automotive and then in electronics. We were with a company named Zeotech in San Luis Obispo that finally sold to Intel, and that gave us the freedom to start building this place that we have now. We're in 46 acres on Rigetti Road in San Luis Obispo and have a big barn and a medical facility that Carlin is the medical director.
1: You're the
0: of.
1: Medical director, Carlin?
2: I am. I'm not a vet, but I oversee all of the and make a lot of decisions.

0: agents regarding the donkeys. We do a lot of care all day long. We have hands on all day because a lot of these guys have lifelong issues from the neglect that they've experienced.
1: What's the life expectancy of a donkey?
0: I've heard of them living 50, even 60 years.
1: Holy cow.
0: But, you know, just like with everything else, it depends on what's happened in their life, if they can make it to that time.
2: Well, the reason we get a lot of these donkeys that are in hard times is because people adopt them thinking they're going to just get a guard animal and pop them in their yard because they've got some grass for him to eat, and they overlook the fact that they need to provide vet care and farrier care and tooth care and take personal care and be with them.
1: So then what happens, Jim? Do a lot of people just end up trying to dump them?
2: Yep. That's what Carlin was just saying, is we get them in terrible shape because they've avoided or didn't take care of the things that you need to take care of. So they're like a horse. You just need to invest in care and time.
1: All right. Speaking of time, it's time to take a short break. We'll come back with our friends from Rancho Burro. Talk about donkeys. We're talking about this it's been around for 20 years, a donkey sanctuary. New to this show, though. They have a big event coming up in September. We'll talk about that as well. I'm Dave Congleton. We're live. We're local. We're hometown.
3: 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But untreated hearing loss can put us at risk for missing out. Stay connected so you can keep doing what you love. 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

0: It is the Dave Congleton Show, always your hometown radio talk show. We are back with our friends from Rancho Burro Donkey Rescue Sanctuary. We got Jim Eckford here. We have Carlin Eckford here. They've been doing this for 20 years. You got a big event coming up in September. Who wants to talk about it?
1: Oh, I will. We've called it Brighter Days for Donkeys, and this is our second annual fundraiser. We'll have dinner, drinks, a little line dancing instruction just for

0: little fun, and these tickets for this event are really important for us to do what we do. 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
1: How much are tickets, and how do I buy the tickets?
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2: The important thing is it's a donation, so it's tax deductible.
1: Well, the important thing is, I would say, is that all the money stays locally and is going to go, well, talk about how we use the money. What's the need right now?
2: Basically for medical attention and for the basics like food and bedding and vet care and all of the meds and things that Carlin has to buy for animals that are in serious medical problem. Yeah.
1: Carlin, how's the money going to be used?
0: It is used for, we have supplements we buy that are very expensive because they're targeted to donkeys with particular issues. We have meds and injections that we do like every 4 days that are, you know, it's $800 at a pop to get those meds. And so all of this money is helpful for all of these things. I mean, it's necessary. And also, volunteers are very necessary for us because we do a lot and we want to support Cal Poly students, especially that are in the animal science program, so they can come and learn about donkeys, because you can't learn about donkeys in vet school.
1: Yeah. All right.
2: That's interesting, too, that this horse program at Cal Poly, the equine program, doesn't even mention donkeys and mules, even though they're part of the overall family.
1: It's well, why
2: surprising.
1: Is that?
2: We don't know. So we're thinking maybe we
1: Kurt,
2: can help.
1: Kurt, get Dr. Armstrong on the phone right now. Really?
2: Yeah. I've got an interesting thing to tell you about one of the animals that we've rescued.
1: Okay.
2: We got a call from the police a while back saying that there was an automobile accident with two donkeys on Price Canyon Road. One of the donkeys was dead, and the other one was unfortunately standing by him hoping he'd wake up. And so they called us, and we went out in the early morning. And his name is Romeo now. We named him Romeo. Tried to catch him and take him home, and took us 6 hours. We finally had to call three heavy guys that were ropers to come out and try to rope him, and finally we did get him roped by roping the back foot and getting him down and brought him home, and now he's named Romeo, and he's the sweetest little guy.
1: What I find fascinating, Jim, among many things, is that you're an automotive guy from Chicago and Detroit, and here you are trying to rope donkeys. This had to be unexpected for you.
2: I can't explain it. It had nothing to do with horses, mules, or donkeys in my previous life.
0: Neither did I.
2: Carlin didn't either.
1: Did you think 20 years later you'd still be doing this?
2: Nope. Not the
0: faintest. I think I would
2: idea.
0: Always do it. I love it. It's my passion. It's what I do all day long.
1: Share the passion with us.
0: It's just, you know, they're such beautiful spirits, these guys. They're kind and sweet, and when you have an animal come to you that hasn't been cared for and it's suffering in different ways, it's so sad. It's just a shame, and they love when you help them. They're very, I don't even know how to say how they are. They're just wonderful animals. They're very social. They love their people. They love their family. And, I mean, I go out there in the middle of the night and they all come and stand around me and, you know, want hugs. How can you beat that?
1: How do you hug a donkey?
0: Around the neck. Around the neck.
2: Come on over. We'll let you hug a donkey.
1: Well, no. I'm curious. How does this work?
0: Oh, just put your arms around it.
1: Okay.
0: Yeah.
1: So you hug them.
0: They love it. Yeah.
1: Okay. They let you do that.
0: Yeah.
2: Mm-hmm.
1: But can they be aggressive?
0: They're mostly aggressive with each other. Some of them that don't really get along with the girls are in heat, for instance. It can be a little mess out there, so we keep them in separate groups so that we don't have too much of that commotion going on.
1: Why won't you adopt a donkey out? What's been your policy on that?
0: Well, because of several reasons. One is

0: is that they've already been shipped around quite a bit. The ones that we get, they've been shipped maybe Arizona, then Bakersfield, then somewhere else, and somewhere else, and they've never really had a good home. So when they come and they're worried about where they are now, you can see that it's difficult for them to make these changes and to adjust to another new environment. It takes them a while to adjust to being there. And honestly, I haven't gotten one. We've taken a few owner surrenders, not many, but I haven't seen one doggy that has been taken care of at all as they're supposed to be. And mostly I think it's ignorance on the part of people that they don't realize that they need specialized care. They just think it's a cute animal. I'm going to take it home and, you know, it's very cute. It's my kid's toy, whatever. And it's not. You know, they're sweet and kind. They're great with kids, by the way. And we also have special needs groups that come and visit us. And they're just very gentle. And it's like they know that people need them to be very soft.
1: Back to the issue of not adopting out. One of the things that we've noticed at several of the other sanctuaries that take donkeys have gotten some of the ones that they've adopted out 3 and 4 times just because people's lives change, the kids go away to school, someone gets sick, they can't afford it. And so, you know, 3 or 4 times is just mentally excruciating on an animal or a person. So we just want to let them settle and get a nice, comfortable home that's...
2: Why do people adopt a donkey in the first place?
1: Well, it's interesting. One of the questions that we get all the time is, and I just wrote an article for a magazine on this subject, I want a donkey. And the reason that they want a donkey is they want to put the donkey in their yard and have it eat the grass and give the kid a barnyard experience. And don't expect that they're going to have to make the investment of time and money that they do. And so that we get those back. That's what happens because they give up.
2: I thought if you wanted somebody to eat grass, you got a goat.
0: What's that?
2: You got a goat.
1: Yep.
0: Oh.
2: Well, I mean, the city of San Luis, once a year, they bring them across the creek from where I live.
0: Oh, yeah.
2: And the grass are just there. The goats are just there chomping on the grass.
1: Yep.
2: And they keep them up at the top of Terrace Hill. They have a little pen area up there. And they use the goats to go around and mow the grass.
1: Yep. There's several people in this area that do that. As a business, but so goats are really voracious grass eaters, and they'll eat the bushes. They'll eat poison ivy and poison oak.
2: Wow, Carlin, you were going to say?
0: I was going to say that donkeys can't eat all those things. They can't eat all those things. They can't be on a pasture all day, which a lot of people think they're just getting a pasture animal. They can't be on a pasture all day. They'll get sick. They'll get metabolic issues. They'll get heavy, big fat pads. They're like diabetics, really, in the way they have to be fed.
1: Yeah, there's a sickness called laminitis. It affects the feet, the bone that connects the hoof to the leg, and that can get soft if they're eating too much sugar.
2: Who's been with you the longest since you've been doing it for 20 years? Have any of your donkeys been with you that whole time?
1: No.
0: No. We lost our first two donkeys that were mammoth donkeys that we actually got as pets from a breeder up north. And they were just the most wonderful girls. And when we lost the first one in 2014, we just only got rescues after that. No more just pets. Well, they are pets after they love you. But
2: somebody is breeding donkeys?
0: Really? Oh, yes. And to that subject, no one should be breeding standard-sized donkeys anymore because there's zillions of them going to the kill pen every day, going to slaughter, and just as all the horses are. And it's not a business anyone should be in.
2: Hmm. Any thoughts on that?
1: Yeah, it's very sad that there's too many situations that we've just mentioned that people get tired of them or they go into a rest home or, you know, the donkeys last longer than the person because if you get a donkey and you're 40 and the donkey's going to live till 50, you know, something's going to happen.
2: It's like having a bird. A bird can live 80 years.
1: That's right.
0: Well, they're a lifetime commitment, so, you know.
2: And chat more with our friends from Rancho Burro. Dunkey Sanctuary. I'm

0: ABC News, I'm Chuck Sievertson. Federal safety investigators say the five people dead and five others injured in yesterday's Amazon cargo plane crash at Miami International Airport were all in either the Econoline van or sedan that were hit when the plane overshot the runway. National Transportation Safety Board Chief Jennifer Homedy.
1: I would describe it in one word of devastating.
0: Calling this an unusual accident, ABC News aviation analyst John Nance.
2: Normally you'll see overrun accidents that are just maybe a couple of hundred feet in.
0: Granted an earlier parole board hearing from 2028 to this coming March 27, the Menendez brothers imprisoned in California for the 1989 killings of their parents. After weekend missile attacks between the two, the U.S. military and Iran say the responses from now on will be more severe. Iran has introduced a higher price for its heaviest users of gasoline, say its state media, the latest economic pinch caused by months of war. This is ABC News.
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5: 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But he knew only those who never try are the real losers. 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

0: This hour, we're putting the spotlight on Rancho Burro Donkey Sanctuary. Jim and Carlin Eckford have been at this for 20 years now. They currently have 30 donkeys and 3 mules on their property. But they also have a big event coming up at the end of September, Better Days for Donkeys. Carlin, let's remind folks what's happening with that event.
1: We are having a great event that's going to, the tickets will support our animals in a lovely way. And it's going to be September 26th. And there's going to be auction with some fabulous items. People have been very generous about that. And great barbecue by Otten Boys, Santa Maria style barbecue. We're going to have a little dancing, a little line dancing.
0: Where is this going to be held?
1: When?
0: Where?
1: At our sanctuary.
0: So I can actually come out to the sanctuary?
1: You can.
0: Am I going to be able to see the donkeys?
1: Yes.
0: Are they going to be attending?
1: Yes.
0: Are they going to be doing line dancing?
1: I'm sure they will.
0: Okay.
1: It's everyone's going to get to meet our donkeys and see what goes on there, learn a little about what goes on there. So that's part of the appeal, I think, is to meet our donkeys and see what's going on at our rescue.
0: What's the website for tickets?
1: Rancho Burro Donkey Sanctuary.org.
0: Rancho Burro
1: Donkey
0: Sanctuary.
1: Sanctuary.org.
0: On the Frederick Laws text line, Susan checks in. Hey, Susan. What do your guests think about the news that the BLM is rounding up wild burros and horses on U.S. protected land and selling them for slaughter? And how can we get involved to stop that?
1: Well, you can imagine what I think about that.
0: What do you think about that?
1: I think it's horrible. I think they're making up stories to, you know, lies about. One of the things that they've said is that an excuse for taking donkeys off the lands is that they're taking water from other animals. And actually, donkeys dig wells, so they're a benefit to other animals in the desert and wherever they live. So the BLM is going crazy, and there's legislation now coming out to try to stop this whole process, this whole slaughter process. The slaughter process is just horrible. They end up on these trucks to Mexico, and it's not a good thing there, and all of it's just ridiculous. It doesn't make sense at all, and a lot of these animals that BLM are pulling off are ending up at slaughter if they don't slaughter them themselves when they're trying to catch them.
2: I think that's a good answer to what you asked before. There are too many animals that go to this auction in Texas and Oklahoma to try to find a home, but if they're not bought, and generally they're not, they end up going to Mexico to be slaughtered. You can't slaughter an animal like that in the U.S. by law. But you can in Mexico.
0: But so you can export them to Mexico.
2: And people get $1 a pound for animals. So someone that, this is an important point, I think, is if somebody says, I've got a donkey that I can't handle anymore, if they offer it for free, chances are one of these speculators are going to come and say they're going to make it a pet. But instead, they sell it for $1 a pound to the slaughterhouse in Mexico. So that's the sad part of our experience with the donkey trade, in a way.
0: But do you think you're making a difference? I mean, I applaud you. You got 30 donkeys and 3 mules.
2: Well, what we do is we take them in and we rehabilitate them. We actually spend a lot of time on physical and emotional rehabilitation. So that's where we see tremendous results. So we start with a donkey that you can't even put a halter on, maybe, or one that can't walk around.

0: and end up seeing them be a huggable.
1: She goes out in the middle of the night and she's surrounded by donkeys.
0: Happy yes. little guy.
1: Looking yeah. for hugs.
2: And I think more important than that is that we are helping them with the damage that's been done to them. So that's mostly what happens when they come. It's not just about, you know, they're cute and when we love them. It's they have damage that's often lifetime worth of damage. And so we're helping them to rehabilitate, to not be in pain. We're dealing with bad skin things. We're dealing with all sorts of issues, lameness and everything. And you ask if we're making a difference. You know, I ask myself that too sometimes, because we don't have overall, we don't have that many. There are rescues that'll take hundreds in. Well, we don't have the finances for that kind of thing. But I think we're making a huge difference on all the animals that we take. I really do.
1: Talk about tours. You give tours of Metroboro?
0: We do. We have tours on Wednesdays and Saturdays, and people can sign up for a tour online. And it's a very educational tour where we show them animals. They get a chance to get close to the donkeys, and Carlin gives them a real experience of how we medically rehabilitate. And so they get not only a fun chance to be near donkeys, which are great little guys to be around, they also see how we do rehabilitation work with them.
1: What do we get on this tour, Carlin?
2: I think also we express the need to learn about these animals before you take one, because they're perceived as being, you know, an animal that doesn't need any maintenance at all. And that's really a big thing that we want people to know. There's resources for knowledge about donkeys. The Donkey Sanctuary UK is probably the best resource. I mean, we can give people a lot of information, but they have a lot of, they're like the first donkey sanctuary that existed, and they did a lot of medical work. And so donkeys don't have the same blood chemical makeup as horses. A lot of it is the same, but a lot of the numbers are different, and they're normal for a donkey but not for a horse. There's a lot to know. There's really a lot to know. So we're thinking about doing some educational classes where people come and learn all these kind of things.
1: Is there an overpopulation of donkeys right now?
2: I can't say. I don't know. I don't think so.
0: There's an overpopulation of donkeys without homes that need right. help. That's
1: and I would imagine this is a problem particularly in the West.
0: Well, I think it's countrywide. There's a lot of donkeys yeah. back on the East Coast and Kentucky and Texas and all over the country. So I think it's a pretty wide problem across the country that people get donkeys that don't take care of them and they end up in trouble. One of the things I would mention that is important, that people ask us what we feed donkeys, and we get a lot of donkeys that have been fed the wrong thing. They've been fed alfalfa, which is a horse feed, and that puts fat on the donkey. And so we're always trying to...
1: So what do you feed them?
0: Educate people. We feed them grass, hay, and straw, and we try to feed them this barley straw mainly because it's very low in calories. And so animals like donkeys and horses and mules like to graze 24/7 if they can, and so it's good to give them something that they can graze on and not get overly fat.
1: But that's a lot of, if you got 33 animals, you're going through a lot. You need money.
2: We do. We need money. That's a big message here. We do need money.
1: Well, share the message.
2: Yeah, we need money. We need money for feed. We need money for, I mean, there's everything. Every once in a while, you have to replace halters or lead ropes or, I would say the meds are probably our biggest expense there, because that's basically what we focus on.
1: And your cost has probably gone up with meds.
2: Oh, yeah.
0: The meds and the doctor that brings the meds, the vets are very expensive. And we don't really get very much help from the vets in terms of being a nonprofit. Everybody pretty much charges us list price, so we're struggling.

0: or more.
1: When you talk about costs, I just took all of our direct costs the other day and divided by 33, and it costs us $140 a month per donkey in our current situation. So we're always out with our hand out trying to get donations.
2: Are you full?
1: Nope.
2: In terms of capacity?
1: No.
2: Or would you take more?
1: We're full based on cost, pretty much, but we can always take another one. We got plenty of room, 46 acres. That's not the problem. The problem is being able to adequately fund the operation.
0: And it depends on circumstances as well, donkeys that we take, because we're basically focused on ones that need medical care and attention rather than just someone doesn't want it anymore and they need to find it a home. It depends on the situation, really.
2: But typically, though, how long might it take you to work with a donkey before you get through? And
1: a tough one can be a couple years. Starting off with one you can't put a halter on or one that's in really medically bad shape. Carlin works round the clock for...
2: How'd you get trained to do something like this?
0: That's an interesting question.
2: By the seat of your pants.
0: Well, kind of. Our very first donkeys, one of our girls had a pastern dermatitis, which was a combination of fungus and bacteria on the back of her legs. And it was very troublesome. I couldn't get rid of it. We sent skin punches off to UC Davis, and still there wasn't a definitive answer. So I started looking up papers on skin diseases and things like that. And so that kind of got me on the road to looking up medical things, not people's opinions, but looking up medical papers and studies that were done and finding out. And over time, I've just gained a lot of information. I just know a lot of stuff. It sounds weird, but
2: no,
0: I just do.
2: I'm impressed.
1: She's basically a self-trained vet. She's just amazing. She's
2: I admire the dedication from both of you. All right, short break. We'll come back for a final segment with my guests from the Rancho Burro Donkey Sanctuary. I'm Dave Congleton. This is AM 920, FM 96.5 News Talk, KVEC.
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0: back with our friends from the Rancho Burro Donkey Sanctuary. We've got Jim Eckford here. We've got Carlin Eckford here. 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
1: Rancho Burro Donkey Sanctuary.org.
0: Well, you've already picked up one. I got a text here thanking me for having you on the show, and they're going to come volunteer.
1: So that's there you go. Fabulous.
0: Bring your checkbook.
1: We love volunteers. Yeah, bring your, buy tickets to our event. That's helpful for us.
2: We love volunteers. Some volunteers are better than others. We have one.
0: What makes a good one?
2: Well, we have one that walks on water. Her name is Nancy, and she's fabulous. She's very dedicated, and she's always there when she's meant to come. And others we've got just think it's kind of a little vacation stop in.
0: Country life.
2: May not show up.
0: Yeah. Country life. Well, get me a donkey.
2: But a good volunteer is fabulous for us because, as you can imagine, it's a lot of work.
0: Still up my hat. Thank you for the hat. I'm wearing a Rancho Burro cap. Is there a story behind this?
1: Nope. How's that for an answer?
2: Nope. We have hats and shirts and other
0: things.
2: You
0: got the merch.
1: We have all sorts of
0: merch.
1: Can
0: I buy this on the website? It's a nice hat.
1: You can. And we have merch, certain donkeys merch as well with their face on there, on their sweatshirt.
0: Can I sponsor a donkey?
1: You can.
0: Have you done that option yet? I can sponsor a donkey?
1: We can. We didn't even talk about that, did we?
0: Well, let's talk about it now.
1: You can. You can. What are we calling it now?
0: Sponsor a donkey.
1: Sponsor a donkey. Yeah. For whatever amount you're comfortable with and you want to help with, it's great because it helps us with the support of the animals, basically. Everything's about them.
0: You got any donkeys named Dave?
1: No, but I think we should have
0: one. Next donkey, come in.
1: Next one.
0: Name him Dave. I'll sponsor him.
1: Okay.
2: Wonderful. Wonderful.
1: Yeah, Dave C. It should be.
0: Yeah, just Dave. There's only one Dave.
1: It's actually a good name for a donkey.
0: Dave. Well, it means beloved.
1: Does it?
0: David means beloved.
1: I like it.
2: We'll do that.
1: I can't wait to get another one then.
2: Yeah, so we can name him
0: after you. Donkey named Dave. And then you get one named Kurt. Kurt, you want a donkey named after you?
1: That's a good name too.
3: Hey, that'd be cool.
0: Do you know anything about donkeys?
3: No, I don't. But I was just thinking when Jim did the math that anybody listening, really, if you were to donate $140, you could sponsor a donkey for a month. That would get one donkey going, you know, and keep them healthy and fed and everything else for a month.
1: Exactly.
0: You can also adopt Kurt. For $140 a month.
2: Done.
3: I think I'm more expensive than that, and I'd be sent back, you know, on like the second day. But in all seriousness, donkeys are wonderful, and folks listening should do just like I did and check out the website. It's kind of heartwarming.
1: Is it?
3: Yes, it is.
0: What do you mean? You haven't seen it?
1: I'm too busy to see the website. That's other people do that.
2: Okay. Yeah, so remember, we have merch, that hats and shirts and things like that on the website, as well as we do tours. And we do a painting workshop where people can come and go out and visit their favorite donkey, take a picture, come back, and have a artist help them do a painting. And we've had some fabulous painting results from that workshop.
1: We have.
0: I think it's a great opportunity. Have a little tour, and then, I don't know, $20 donation. Have your picture taken with a donkey.
1: Yep. Yeah, and kisses and hugs. So I just wanted to mention that when people have, we've had some calls from people who've gotten donkeys and don't really know much about them. Just, I don't know what reason they got them, but it just happened. So we're really happy to talk to people about how to care for them and even have them visit and show them some things.
0: Are you the main game in town when it comes to donkeys? Are there other donkey sanctuaries locally?
1: Not specifically.
0: So you're it.
1: Yeah.
0: Hmm. All right. Jim, let's remind folks, please, about the big event on September 26th.
2: Yes, we're having the annual fundraiser called...
0: Yeah. Better Days for Donkeys.
2: Better Days for Donkeys, and we have a wonderful barbecue guy coming, and we'll have an auction, some wonderful silent and live auction items.
0: Do you have enough stuff?
2: We got more than enough stuff, but we need more people to buy tickets. So that's what we're really talking about.

0: tour the donkeys and see donkeys and be around the donkeys, which is really what people like to do. And then we'll have the dinner and auction and little line dancing and party up with donkeys. We'll bring the donkeys out and bring them around and let people hug them.
1: Do they each get their own individual stall?
2: So we have stalls. However, it's really healthier for them to be outside running around even at night. They like to sleep outside. I mean, I like to sleep outside. So we bring in the ones that are older and have special issues that they're, if they can't get around really well, we bring those in just to keep them out of the mess of stuff that sometimes goes on there.
1: On the Frederick Law text line, a listener wants to know if there's such a typical day, such a thing as a typical day for a donkey. That's a fair question. What does a donkey do all day?
0: Eat. Eat and look for food. Yeah.
2: They love to eat. When we first adopted our first donkey, they said, you know, don't pay any attention when they're begging for food, because they beg for food 24 hours a day, and they do. But a typical day, so we get up, we scan all of them and see how they're doing. A lot of them need meds every day and wraps. Sometimes they have bruises, not bruises, but scratches and all sorts of, there's all sorts of things. If they can get into it, they do. And then there's some that have had hoof issues where their hooves are actually deformed from lack of care and lack of nutrition their whole life. And so they're going to have to be dealing with this thing their whole life. So we take care of this for their whole life.
0: But we start off cleaning the area, you know, we have to muck the poop and make room for them to eat, and then put on fly masks and spray with fly spray because flies are a problem. Maybe put a fly coat on the ones that have skin problems from flies.
1: Jim, you're supposed to be enjoying your retirement.
2: We do. Well, I do. I love it. That's what I love doing.
0: We're doing fine.
1: You're supposed to be retired. You're supposed to be out enjoying the good life.
0: Well,
2: that's why we're having a party.
0: Yep. We need to party.
2: Party.
1: Well, I hate to be indelicate, but what's the long-term plan for Rancho Burro?
0: Well, that's something that we have to deal with. We need a good succession plan. So
1: yeah.
0: There are other ways we might do that other than just to close up shop. We're going to probably investigate the possibility of merging with another donkey rescue that's got more of a future once we're older. You know, we're pretty old now, so we're going to have to deal with that pretty soon.
1: Well, yeah, because, I mean, we've been talking about the fact you've got 33 donkeys and mules, and they typically live 50 to 60 years.
0: Yes.
1: You're going to need some kind of long-term plan.
2: Yeah.
0: Yep. Succession plan is high on our list of things that we're working on right now.
1: They're not listening, so I can ask you this, Carlin. Do you have a particularly favorite donkey?
2: I don't. People ask me this all the time, and I don't really have a favorite. There are some that are kind of a little more endearing just because they're a little delicate and have gone through a lot of things, but I love all of them. Everyone's a different personality. Everyone is different, and they're all great.
0: I feel the same way. And we have some real heartfelt strings in our self about donkeys we've lost, because we take in donkeys that are in serious trouble in some cases, and we lose them. And so we've got some of our favorites that we think about all the time that are no longer with us.
1: All right, Carlin, the website for Rancho Burro is?
2: RanchoBurroDonkeySanctuary.org.
1: Everything.
2: Get your tickets there.
1: One last time, what's happening on the 26th?
2: Brighter Days for Donkeys. It's our second annual gala. We're going to party, have cocktails, have barbecue, little dancing.
0: And hang out with the donkeys.
2: Great auction items. Really great. We've gotten some great things.
1: But no treats for the donkeys. Don't
2: no
1: treat them
2: treats.
1: Any treats.
2: No treats.
1: And you always can use donations, and you can always use volunteers.
2: Yes.
1: And you provide tours.
2: We do.
1: So people can contact you through the website. If there are teachers listening right now or homeschoolers, here's something different.
0: We certainly can use donations, Dave. That's the thing that keeps us going. So even a small donation is very much appreciated.
1: All right, folks. Good to meet you. Carlin, you have a final thought? Anything you want to say in closing?
2: Thank you for having us. This has been great.

0: Thank you very much, and we look forward to seeing you at our gala.
1: You got 15 seconds. Anything else you want to say?
0: Yes, the tickets are available for $160 a piece, September 26th.
1: Do the donkeys talk more than this?
0: Oh, donkeys make a lot of noise.
2: They do. They're very noisy, especially at mealtime.
1: I learned a lot. Thank you, folks.
2: Thank you.

0: Company.
1: A tropical storm warning has been issued for Oahu ahead of Hurricane Lowell, a major Category 2 storm. The storm is forecast to pass the islands as it moves north, but residents can still expect heavy rains, flooding, and even mudslides. An investigation underway at Illinois' Lincoln Way East High School, where video on social media appears to show five students harassing and taunting fans from rival Homewood Flossmoor. Parent Vicki Carter.
2: They were, you know, making monkey sounds, and they were flapping their arms like monkeys, and they were crawling like monkeys, and it was very disturbing to my children.
1: In a statement, Lincoln Way East administrators apologized for the behavior and promised disciplinary action. Investigators in New Castle County, Delaware, say they've solved a 2011 cold case after bones were found along a road in Wilmington.
3: Through investigative genealogy, detectives found a potential family match in January and determined the remains were those of 29-year-old Hannah Graham Kleitz. Kleitz's family member told police in 2002 her bones were illegally removed from a mausoleum at Riverview Cemetery in Wilmington. Detectives don't know how or when the remains ended up at Sellers Park. Last week, Kleitz's remains were finally returned to her resting place.
1: ABC's Brianna Smith. Premiering this week at the Venice Film Festival, Musk, Alex Gibney's new documentary examining the power and influence of Elon Musk. Gibney describes him as a master of stock pumping rather than invention. I'm Stephanie Officer, ABC News.
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0: All right, so this is News Nation. This is what News Nation says. I just report what I read. We just heard the conversation about Canada. Now let's talk about beef. President Trump is facing pushback from GOP lawmakers and U.S. cattle producers after announcing his administration would allow more foreign beef imports without triggering higher tariffs. This announcement was made last Friday. Let me just pull one other point here. The move announced on Friday will allow 300,000 metric tons of beef to be imported and sold 25% below market value for the next 90 days without activating an out-of-quota tariff. North County Jim is here. He knows a thing or two about beef. You won't let me give you a better introduction than that.
1: No, that's enough. Anyway.
0: You know your way around a ranch? You know your way around beef?
1: Yeah.
0: You're originally from Argentina?
1: Yeah.
0: So you're the guy to reach out to.
1: Well, I guess one of the guys, but look, the beef, 300,000 metric tons is nothing. And it's for a 90-day period. And there won't be any tariffs on beef coming from Canada either. So, no, the plant in Illinois closed down in Tyson. They processed 3,000 head a day. I couldn't get information on whether it was 5 days a week or 7 days a week. So that plant closed down. That's 2,500 people without a job. Why did they close down? Because it wasn't profitable. The plant's too big to reduce the amount of animals processed per day.

0: And their excuse is that there isn't enough livestock. But at the same time, between Tyson, Cargill, National, and another producer in here, Cargill, I mentioned already, they import 650,000 metric tons a year. They import beef. They're the importers, not the United States government. The beef that's coming in is being imported by all these different companies, not by the government. They're just giving them a break to slack off. We're talking ground beef here. And don't forget that, well, I should mention that 2.4 million metric tons are being imported, were imported last year, and 1.1 4 million metric tons were exported. The meat that's being imported is all trimming to be added, as we discussed back in October, to be added to the fat surplus to make hamburger, because that's the main meat that's being consumed here is hamburger. People like their hamburger. And primal cuts are being exported to China, Hong Kong, and other two other countries, that Japan, for example, that want this type of beef. These are primal exports. So it's just a...
1: So why is we... Here, I jotted this figure down. 75-year low in cattle inventory.
0: Yeah, we discussed this in October. There's a lack of females, you know. They blame it on drought, on cost, and blah, blah, blah. And don't forget that the fuel cost is also a problem because it increases the cost of transportation, like on everything.
1: Here's another one I found. The concern is that this is going to be flooding states with imports. Oh, no, excuse me, flooding stores. So all this cheaper beef is going to be coming in for the next 90 days. What are people going to go buy?
0: They're going to buy the same stuff they've been buying. They've been importing beef. Like I mentioned, in 2025, they imported 2.4 million metric tons of beef. The same companies that are processors in the United States. That JBS... Brazilian company, you know, Cargill, Tyson, National, the four big ones. That's just normal standard practice. 300,000 metric tons in a 90-day period is nothing. Don't forget that this country, the people in this country consume anywhere between 26 and 30 billion pounds a year. What do you think 300,000 metric tons is going to do?
1: Then why is there such an uproar among Republicans?
0: Senators. Yes, they represent the ranchers. Who the ranchers are not the ones getting what they deserve in the sense of they're not profiting as much as they should because the processors are profiting. You know, look at the exports. The exports, for example, when they process cattle, they have all the entrails, which is called offal. Well, that stuff is being exported. And I read an article today that said, well, you know, that it benefits the... No, it doesn't benefit the rancher. It doesn't benefit the rancher at all because the rancher sells his animal live on the hoof. He's not involved in the processing unless he has a special contract. So he doesn't benefit. If you, Dave, had a steer and you wanted to process it and you took it to a USDA plant, they hold back all the entrails and the hide and the head, and charge you to do the processing. That's the cost of processing now. So, no, there's no benefit to the rancher at all, and they're not going to be affected by this. Keep in mind that those 3,000 head of cattle a day are going to have to move somewhere else to be processed. They were processed originally in Tyson. And that's all a corporate move because they don't see enough profit margin.
1: So then, long-term, how do ranchers grow their herd again?
0: We discussed this in October.
1: I know, you keep saying that.
0: Yes, I do.
1: This is August.
0: It takes time. You have 9 months gestation. You've got another almost 18 months after birth. They'll go into feedlot, finish off, and then process. So, you know, 2 years, 2.5 years. That's all. People are going to consume more chicken. I'm going to consume more pork. They're just going to float over to something else. Chicken burger from, you know, pork burger, whatever suits them. That's normal. That happens everywhere. When you're a big exporter, for example, in Argentina, they're big exporters and a lot of stuff they can't get that they traditionally would eat. But they can't get it because it's being exported.

0: North County Jim on this broadcast, talking about what is going on in the beef industry. So the beef that's coming in is Australian?
1: Australian, New Zealand, Brazil, and Mexico and Canada. Those are the importers. There won't be any tariff on beef imports from Canada. Regardless of this back and forth with Carney, there won't be any tariff on beef.
0: Well, go ahead and weigh in on that. What's going to happen with Canada?
1: I don't know. Nothing's going to happen with Canada. Quebec's already in an uproar because of the dairy issue. They have a lot of American dairies on the border with Canada. Vermont, which is a Democrat or liberal, Maine is liberal, and the producers don't want and have nothing to do with these tariffs. And you have to keep in mind that the Canada's main oil pipeline runs on the north part of the United States.
0: On the federal law text line, Tony checks in. Hey, Tony, why are they shutting down a pork-producing plant here in California? I know nothing about that.
1: Yeah, I'm not familiar with that. I don't know what plant it could be. Maybe Yosemite, but I don't think it would be Yosemite. But, you know, that's not... pork is pork. Pork is easy to get started, you know? Hogs are ready to process in 6 months, not 18 or 2 years. It's a whole different ballgame.
0: All right, North County Jim is with us. We'll pick up the conversation as we continue on AM 920 FM 96.5 News Talk, KVEC.
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7: On September 12, 1970, Timothy Leary, a former Harvard psychologist and well-known advocate of psychedelic drugs, whom Richard Dixon famously called the most dangerous man in America, escaped from the California men's colony in San Luis Obispo County, where he was serving a sentence for marijuana possession. The escape was masterminded by the Weather Underground, a far-left militant group that grew out of the Vietnam War era. On September 11, 1981, the Abalone Alliance anti-nuclear group blockade of Diablo Canyon, which lasted for 10 days, ended. 30,000 people had shown up in support. With 1,960 people arrested, this protest marks the largest number of arrests at an anti-nuclear protest in United States history. This week in San Luis Obispo County history has been brought to you by the History Center of San Luis Obispo County. We open 3 new exhibits this summer. Please come check them out. Celebrating our nation's semi-quincentennial all year by taking a look at our local history, this is Executive Director Steve Schmidt. Happy 250th, America.

0: This is the Dave Congleton Show, always your hometown radio talk show. If you haven't figured it out by now, we last spoke with North County Jim last October. Jim, you found the example of the pork plant?
1: Yes. Smithfield. They moved out of California because of the cost.
0: This is 1993?
1: 2023.
0: Let's see. All right, so here is the...

0: United States Cattlemen's Association represents more than 175,000 cattle producers. This is their response to Trump's announcement. Quote, "You don't put America first by putting U.S. cattle producers last."
1: That's great.
0: What?
1: Well, there's nothing. It's not. It's 90 days, 300,000 metric tons. It's not a permanent issue. He's trying to take some pressure off the consumer. That's all. It's not going to last long. 300,000 metric tons is nothing.
0: Is it going to lower prices?
1: It might, a little bit, you know, a little bit. But, you know, it's an adjustment period. It's like fuel. When they raise the price of gasoline, then they drop it. Then they raise it again slowly so you feel less pain. And then they drop it again a little bit, and then they stabilize it. That's the same thing.
0: On the Federal Law text line, will this beef importing have any negative economic effect on smaller ranches? Will this beef importing have any negative economic effect on smaller ranches of American grass-fed or organic beef?
1: No, because that's a specialty market. That's not going to affect anybody, because the person that buys hamburger from his neighbor, it's not going to go to the market, supermarket. This is for the majority of this beef, that's all of it, if not, well, there's some veal in there, but the majority of this beef is going for ground. It's trimmings coming in to ground it up so you can buy your pound or two of hamburger wherever you buy in supermarkets or even some of these brand name little markets that call themselves organics, which I won't mention. They have it in their shelves, and you know they'll drop the price, or maybe not, and just work on the better profit margin. That's about it.
0: We have a listener on the Frederick Law text line blaming all this on the Biden administration, because Biden took away federal BLM land. No ranchers were allowed to put cows on it, on BLM land, which made them shorten their herds because of not enough feed.
1: Yeah, a lot of contracts, old second, third generation contracts, were eliminated by that administration for technically environmental reasons. But, you know, when that's a whole different subject, the environmental approach or environmentalist approach to grazing federal land or even state lands for permits for grazing.
0: Well, I might as well talk about it now. It's all interconnected. What's been the impact of environmental regulation?
1: Well, these people get involved in environmental, putting in regulations for cattlemen when they know nothing about grazing or about managing forests. They just are protesting. They get involved in something they know nothing about. They don't. If they did their research, they realize that in this area, particularly in this area back in the 1860s, 1870s, the deer herds were in the hundreds. And what do deer do? They're browsers. They graze and browse, and they move along, and they browse and graze the terrain as they move. That's all gone. Now you see some people, putting in goat herds or sheep herds, but they overgraze. I drive by them and I watch them. I go, well, that's, you know, they're ODing on this subject. They got to find a happy medium there.
0: We had a couple at 3 o'clock that run a donkey sanctuary. And people bring in these donkeys, and they don't know how to care for them.
1: That's right.
0: And they just want them to chomp the grass, but they don't take care for them.
1: Well, donkeys, do you know what donkeys are good for? Poison ivy.
0: Really?
1: Yep. Same as goats. They'll graze that down to nothing, and they won't affect them.
0: Who says you don't learn anything from listening to this show?
1: Yeah.
0: North County Jim on this broadcast. So for people just tuning in, you're defending the Trump decision. You think this was smart. What do we get out of
1: the administration? The decision was made by the administration. That would be the Secretary of Agriculture, whoever was involved.
0: Yeah, but he's vocally defending it.
1: Yes,
0: so it's his decision.
1: Well, yeah, of course. He talks to his people. People say, yeah, it's a good idea. So he goes, yeah, this is a good idea. But like I mentioned, it's only 300,000 metric tons. It's going to go to supermarkets. It's going to go to the mostly to the fast food industry. All the hamburger industry. That's where it's going to go. It's going to get eaten up in no time. They won't even affect the ranchers. They won't affect the price at all.
0: Republican Senator Deb Fischer from Nebraska.
1: Mm-hmm.
0: I am extremely disappointed by the decision from the White House.
1: Oh, yeah.
0: We all want lower grocery prices, but as I've said for months, we cannot do it at the expense of

0: American producers.
1: I don't know her background. I don't know her background.
0: She's a Republican in Nebraska.
1: She's a Republican in Nebraska, but I don't know her background. I don't know if she's a rancher or farmer. She knows anything. She knows
0: she's in Nebraska.
1: It doesn't matter. Nebraska, you know, there can be anybody in Nebraska.
0: Oh, all right, here's a Republican from Iowa. Is any better? Congresswoman Hinson. Mm-hmm. We should be focused on cutting red tape for cattle producers, lowering the cost of production, and supporting market-based solutions to support Iowa producers and lower costs for consumers.
1: Okay, well, get on it. What are you going to do? What is, you know, what's she talking about? What red tape?
0: I know, I'm just reading it.
1: Yeah, I know, but I'm saying, what red tape is she talking
0: well,
1: about?
0: Well, now, here's the Senate. Tom Cotton, conservative Republican of Arkansas.
1: Yeah, I know him.
0: Beef prices are too high for a simple reason. Our cattle herd is too small. Imported beef below market prices will only put more pressure on our cattlemen. I've advised the president against his ill-advised action in the past, and I now urge him to reconsider. We need to support our cattlemen, grow the herd, and let the market work. Boom.
1: Here's the deal, Mr. Cotton. By having 90 days, it's not going to affect the market to start with, nor will it affect the cattlemen. But it will give them a breather to let these cattle mature to a better size to be able to process. It's going to take 2 years for all this to level out. A little bit, we go back to it again. You're going to 2.4 million metric tons. And they're bringing in 300,000 metric tons for the hamburger industry. Not for the prime rib, not for the primal cuts, hamburger only. It's trims, it's inferior cuts, lean animals to mix with the surplus fat.
0: Before the news break, let's get Mark from, or excuse me, Matt from Napomo. Hey, Matt. Mm-hmm.
2: Hey, thank you for taking my call. Your guest gives me the impression that he really knows what he's talking about. Dave, I remember the October discussion, actually. I don't remember all the details, but I do remember.
0: See?
2: I think if you really want to get the prices down, especially here in California, we need to get over this whole phobia about oil production and get back to producing larger quantities of gasoline and diesel. And if we could, your guest has mentioned transportation costs. That just affects everything. So not just beef, but chicken, pork, fish, everything. And not to mention, obviously, the gasoline prices for the average consumer at the pump or the rancher or farmer filling up the diesel pickup and the equipment. So, I mean, I understand what your guest is saying. He clearly knows the market. It's all going to go to, like, Wendy's and Carl's Jr. and be gone in probably Labor Day weekend.
0: Hang with us, Matt. Can you respond, Jim? He's complimenting you, saying you're obviously
1: talking
0: about. Well, I
1: appreciate
0: that.
1: Thank you, Matt, for that. You know, the fuel is the issue, but at the same time, even if San Luis Obispo were its own country and it produced its own product, the rancher's not going to sell you the beef cheaper because he can get a better price in the next county over. It's a national issue. You know, it's an adjustment period, unfortunately. That's all that can be said about that. You can't hurry it. It's you know, I don't want to go to lab-made meat. That would not be a very popular thing to do, in my opinion.
0: What else, Matt?
2: No, that's about it. I don't want to go to lab-made meat, and I shop for the cheaper cuts.
1: That's
2: and,
1: right.
2: And, you know, I mean, so, and Costco.
1: Yeah.
2: And, you know, so there you go. I mean, you got to shop around a little bit, as they say.
1: Yeah.
2: So no Wagyu beef for me. You know, Costco tri-tip. It's still from a cow.
1: Yeah, Wagyu beef is all right, but it's 40% fat, so.
0: I'm glad you called, Matt. Thank you. I have a woman listener who wants to know why you're so angry. Your guest sounds so angry. Why is he so angry?
1: That's the double espresso.
0: You're not angry.
1: It's called expression.
0: He's sarcastic. He's got his own unique style.
1: Yeah.
0: He's a man of mystery.
1: Well, I apologize if I sound angry, but I can compensate it if you'd like to have lunch.
0: I'll hold off this one. I'll hold off that one. So is Trump going to get more? I got 30 seconds, Bert.

0: news break. Is Trump going to get blowback continuing on this?
1: Temporarily. I don't think it'll be a long-term thing. And I would like to mention that also Carney is not going in getting involved in the tariffs until September.
0: September 8th.
1: Yeah, he's waiting for the midterms also to see the reaction. But he's getting blowback already. He's already, look, Canada has the population, roughly the population of California. The United States is 300 million people. So it's pretty easy math. I mean, they sell 95% of their products to the United States.
0: We got North County Jim for the hour. We come back, we go to the phones, read some more text messages. I would stick around.

0: ABC News. I'm Stephanie Officer. More pain at the pump blamed on the war with Iran. ABC's Olivia Rubin in Washington.
1: Fighting in the Strait of Hormuz, keeping gas prices elevated back here at home. They're now averaging $4.15 a gallon. That's according to AAA. And that's on track to set a new record for the highest prices ever this time of year. The national average has never before seen $4 an average on Labor Day.
0: The millions of Americans who headed out for an end-of-summer getaway will soon make their way back home. ABC's Jim Ryan.
2: 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Miami, where an Amazon cargo plane overran a runway Sunday, is showing the highest number of flight disruptions.
0: The deeper you dig in Hungary, the larger the reward. In the country's grave digging contest this weekend, 19 two-men team faced off. The pair who won a 5.5-foot.
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0: Right now, we got North County Jim. We're talking about the fact that the Trump administration wants to import 300,000 metric tons of foreign beef without charging higher tariffs. There are some Republicans representing ag states who are very concerned about this. There are some beef folks who are equally concerned. But North County Jim is here to tell you, don't worry. It's all going to be fine. It's no big deal.
1: Yeah, it is no big deal. And the Republicans that are complaining about the imports are complaining for their constituents. You know, it's like having a lapdog that barks at somebody and looks up and says, "See, Mom, I'm doing my job." It's no big deal.
0: On the federal law text line, could it be that he's hoping his supporters believe prices will be lower when your guest says that they won't?
1: This is going to fast food industry, most of it. There'll be some markets, supermarkets that'll have it packed, specialty markets that'll have imported beef.
0: Let's go to Dave up in Templeton. Hey, Dave.
2: Hey, Dave. How's it going? Hey, Jim.
0: Hey.
2: There's so many variables that have to do with the way things are. And, you know, it's like with the BLM thing, because I was the one that put that message in. Nobody's been holding back their heifers because they don't have any grazing land. Without heifers, you can't have cows. Without cows, you can't have calves. Therefore, you don't have any steers to butcher.
1: That's right.
2: I don't know how long you've lived in North County, Jim, but I've lived here 50 years, and there used to be cows everywhere, and I used to go to Brandings with 200 head, 400 head. Now it's 12 head with a wine and cheese, and by 10 o'clock.
1: They do what brings them a little bit of money. You know, they plant a few acres of grapes, and, you know, they live off the guests, come in and get drunk and go home.
2: Exactly. It's kind of like, you know, the gas thing and the beef thing, there is a lot of similarities.
1: Yeah.
2: Shutting down processing plants. You know, beef is bad for you, per se.
1: Well, keep in mind, Dave, that beef used to be red. You go to the store now, it's pink. So where are we going? Where are we going with this? You know, like pork, it used to be red. Now it's the other white meat.
0: So, Dave, what do you think about what the Trump administration is doing with this 90-day program?
2: Like Jim said, you won't even. It's like, so, you know, when we have chicken legs for 4th of July, and then, oh God, we're all out of chicken legs. Well, you know what? It's like it's in a week. You won't even hear about it.
1: That's right.
2: There's so much beef being consumed that it doesn't even, it's not even a stick in the mud.
1: That's right. And you know what the unfortunate part is, that the people, a lot of people in this county don't realize how fruitful this county is. This county alone, it's its own country. It can produce everything it needs and export, but it's just not organized to do it. And that's the sad part.
2: You know, and the only beef producers that are actually making out, Dave, are the ones that are processing their own meat and selling it themselves. Because when they sell it on the hoof, the only person that's making any money is the processor.

0: Yeah, and you know, it would be nice if they had a decent processor in the county. That would even make their profit margins go higher.
1: Right.
2: All right, Dave, thanks for checking in. 805-543-8830, 800-549-5832 for North County Jim. On the Frederick Law text line. So if bringing in 300 metric tons of trimmings will have no effect on price, then why is Trump being so supportive?
0: It's a political gesture. You know, politics.
2: Explain.
0: Well, I'm going to leave, you know, I'm going to make it easier for you to buy a hamburger. That's all it is. It's just a gesture. If he said he was bringing in 5 million metric tons, well, then you're talking a whole different ballgame. But that's not what's happening. He's not bringing it in per se. It's the four big producers, JBS, National, Cargill, and Tyson. Those are the ones, the big four that are the ones that are importing the majority of the beef.
2: I'll rephrase this one on the Frederick Law text line. Is the meat that's going to be brought in, is this going to be real meat or is it going to be lab meat?
0: I don't think
2: what's the quality?
0: The Australians. Well, Australian beef is not bad. You know, it's pretty nice color. It's red, blood red. As a matter of fact, you can get vacuum packed Australian beef at, can I give a name of a store?
2: Sure.
0: At discount grocers. They have vacuum packed tri-tip and vacuum packed ribeyes, and it's red, blood red. That's not badly poorly priced. It's good quality.
2: What's
0: so
2: going
0: Australia,
2: up?
0: Australia does not do, as far as I know, they don't do any of that lab work, and most of these countries can't afford to do that work anyway.
2: But a minute ago you said that the color has made a change. What's making it change?
0: It's the feed, you know. The feed is key. They get into feedlots and they have silos where they wreck, you know, the big feedlots, and they'll feed them according to the price of the grain of the day or whatever they can get in surplus that'll make a pound of beef, you know. Conversion is key also. They try to get these cattle to convert 3 or 4 pounds into a pound or a pound and a half a day of gain, depending on the feed, obviously. But, yeah, that's what makes the color. It, you know, and the basics of anything is you are what you eat. So these cattle being fed stuff that's, you know, not that good, and so the beef won't have the quality. I did some work with a guy in New Mexico. He rounded up goats from small farmers in the reservation, and would take them to the sales in Colorado, Fort Collins. It's a big sale. They'd have 3,000 or 4,000 head of sheep and goats from all over the country, and guys would come from all over the country to buy, especially for the halal market. But yeah, he mentioned, you know, these goats, they graze on herbs and they graze on shrubs and they browse, I should say, on shrubs and herbs, and it makes the meat that's more important in nutritional value.
2: Let's go to Joseph in Oceano. Hey, Joseph.
3: Hi, Dave, and hello to your guest there.
2: Hi.
3: I just have a quick question. I haven't listened to the whole hour. Sorry, I was busy working. But what has Trump this time around, what has him or his administrative done for the, you know, the people here in America who grow cows or beef? I don't know how the terminology, but the farmers who have beef here, doing to help them? Is this part of that, to import stuff? Is that helping our America?
0: It's not. It's just not enough volume to make a difference. That's what I'm basically getting at. Just 300,000 metric tons sounds like a lot, but keep in mind that Americans consume 26,000 to 30 billion pounds a year. So 300,000 metric tons is not enough to make a difference in the general market. It'll disappear, and probably within a week, it'll be gone.
2: But the question I'm hearing Joseph ask is whether or not President Trump's doing enough to protect cattle farming.
0: Well, he does. The Department of Agriculture is responsible for protecting the rancher and the farmer. They make recommendations to the administration, and the administration gets on a podium and says, this is what you need to do, or this is what we're going to do. So the Secretary of Agriculture is the one responsible. She's the one that makes the calls, makes decisions. I understand she comes from a ranching, farming family.

0: And they have to evaluate. They have to evaluate their decisions, how effective it's going to be for the small farmer, not so much for the big corporate ranchers. It's a whole different deal. I mean, you can't compare a guy's running 80 cows to a guy's running 8,000. It's a whole different deal. You know.
1: What else, Joseph?
2: Yeah, so I don't know. Just from what I hear and from what I've seen over this administrative and his last one, it's a lot of talk, but no actual real action. He says, oh, I'm going to save the beef industry, or I'm going to save the manufacturing industry, and then the plant closes down, or we get imports from other countries. So your guest sounds real intelligent about beef and all that, but I just, you know, is the beef industry growing or is it shrinking in the United States, you know? But thank you.
1: All right, Joseph, thank you.
0: The beef industry, how can I put this? It's too spread out. Let's take, for example, Tyson. Tyson's plant in Illinois is with 3,000 head a day. All of a sudden, they don't have enough, according to them. This is probably a board member decision, but they're not their profit margins weren't big enough, probably, and they said, well, let's just cut it off. They don't care about 2,500 people unemployed. It's not their problem. Or the cattle, they'd have to go somewhere else to be able to be processed. It's too big. So when you have an issue like that where it's too big for the amount of cattle available, they can't function. So all these big corporate processing plants really are not beneficial to the rancher or are beneficial to the consumer. It has to be whittled down. For example, I've mentioned before the ability of this county to be self-sufficient with a good, reliable processing plant. Cal Poly could process some, but they're into a different ozone. They don't. The guy that runs it, the professor who runs it, is not interested in processing outside beef. Although it's, you know, being maintained by taxpayer money, he should be accepting beef, pork, and chicken to be processed there for small farms. That would be a proper way of getting these farmers to get their product back in an efficient manner.
1: North County Jim is gracing us with his presence. Come back for a final segment. We're live, we're local. Must be the Dave Congleton Show.
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4: Hey, it's Andy Morris from First Look, getting ready for a three-day weekend with our Labor Day Monday coming up. Hopefully you will take the time to take our poll before then. 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Yes or no? What do you think? Could you answer that question honestly or truthfully? We can find out. You take that poll. We'll talk about the results on Tuesday morning. Again, a three-day weekend. So have yourself a great Labor Day. We'll see you back here Tuesday on News Talk 920 KBEC.
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0: We are in our final segment with North County Jim, talking about the decision of the Trump administration. 300,000 metric tons of foreign beef will be imported without charging higher tariffs. North County Jim says, fine, bring it on. If you want in, we need to hear from you now, please. 805-543-8830 or 800-549-5832. You seem to be arguing, Jim, that this is just going to be short-term. We're not going to notice anything whatsoever.
1: No, you won't notice anything, either with a rancher. They won't notice anything on their prices because trimming comes from call cows, bulls, lean beef. And it's, there's not the same volume of steers or heifers that are in feedlots as compared to bulls and cows. It's just not going
0: to
1: happen.
0: Are we going to be able to save the fast food industry?
1: Save it from themselves. No, they're fine. They're fine.
0: Well, here, on the Frederick Law Text, we'll ask this. What's the difference between a heifer and a cow?
1: A cow's a mature female that's had a calf already. And a heifer is under two. Sometimes they'll breed them at 18 months. But, yeah, it's a young female. That's all that is.
0: Put on your... put out your crystal ball for us. What's the future of the beef industry in this country?
1: The beef industry, in the country in general, there's a good future for it when these people that complain about the environment, complain about the grazing issues, let forests grow out of control, so when they burn nice and bright. It has a good future. We have to keep in mind, people complain about cattle and the amount of belching they do to make gas and all that. I mean, we're talking, there were 80 million head of buffalo in this country, not to mention the millions of head of elk, millions of head of deer. They all do the same thing. They all have the same digestive process. So I think the future of, as long as it's done proper. I'm not in favor of a lot of these vaccines that they give these cattle, which is a different subject. And I don't care for antibiotics unless in an extreme situation. Proper care, proper animal husbandry is the key. And you have good quality beef. Quality beef with nutritional value. Not just beef that makes you bloat because it was eating corn and you're allergic to corn that's GMO corn or whatever else they're giving them. That's all related. If you have problems with beef, it's related to what the animal is eating, not for the beef itself.
0: What about the younger people, Generation Z? Are they still embracing beef?
1: Mm-hmm. I see them eat. I don't know. When I see them, I see them. It's hard to tell. I don't really engage with that Generation Z. But,
0: On the Frederick Law text line, I don't think people understand the difference between lean beef and Angus beef. Jim has mentioned lean beef numerous times.
1: Is this?
0: It means cattle.
1: Who's this?
0: I just got a phone number.
1: Oh, well. Lean means low to no fat. Doesn't matter if it's Angus, Hereford, Shorthorn, Charolais, Limousine. I don't care what breed it is. It's lean means no fat, minimal fat. That's what lean means. That's got nothing to do with breeds. It's just a lean animal. That's all. And lean beef comes from Nicaragua, is a big importer of beef because they have the Brahma cross cattle, which don't, and those type of that part of the country of the world, they don't have a tendency to gain any weight. And besides, their culture prefers lean beef. They're not really adapted to it. The Chinese are importing now primal cuts. I have a cousin in Argentina who's involved with the Angus Association. He's traveled to China. He's told me they're slowly starting to accept beef with fat. Other than that, it was always lean beef.

0: There's no, there won't be no tariff on beef. That's part of the, no tariff. Although Canada imports American processed beef products, but there's not going to be any tariff on beef coming in from Canada.
1: You're sticking to your guns that Canada is going to cave to the U.S. on tariff?
0: Yeah, they will. They'll cave. And then you know, I think Canada imports 15% of what America consumes in beef. And they do a good job. Those Canucks do a good job.
1: Why are you so convinced that they're going to cave?
0: 41 million people versus 300 million people. It's easy math. They got to sell their stuff. They're not going to find a market in Europe because Europe is not interested. China's just not interested. It's all a game. He's just making noise. Don't forget he's president of the Bank of London, Carney. He's trying to destroy the dollar. That's one of his objectives. He's fighting towards the yen. That's what he likes.
1: Share your observation. I hadn't thought about this before. On all the Canadian currency, it's the Queen of England.
0: Well, it was. Now it's the King of England. Yeah. I mean, if it's such an independent country, well, why do they have a matriarch and a patriarch from a different country? The country that was their colonialists. Doesn't make any sense.
1: They have no Canadians on their currency?
0: As far as I know, I haven't seen all their currency, but I know what I've seen is, was the Queen, same as Australia, New Zealand. Yeah, there might be some currency I'm not familiar with, but I'd have to do that research. I didn't come here prepared to discuss currency, but...
1: You're always prepared. Yeah. You're one of the smartest guys I know.
0: Oh, yeah.
1: But you're a man of mystery,
0: so we
1: never know your past.
0: That's me. Mystery man.
1: Is this an issue in other countries? In like Europe?
0: What's that, the beef?
1: In terms of the beef?
0: Well, Europe has their own deal. I mean, they produce enough. They have their own. They're a different type of consumer. I can talk about Argentina exporting. They like a certain type of calf, a certain type of cow, which is a spring calf. 800 pounds, still on the cow. It's a different type of carcass. That's a specialty carcass anyway, but... Argentina went through the same thing. They exported so much, like I mentioned earlier, you couldn't get the cuts that people were accustomed to. You couldn't get them. When I was at a kill plant, processing plant in Argentina, we were making 100-kilo boxes for the Russians, and it was all lean beef, cow. It was all lean cow or lean steer, whatever came in to fit the deal. It was all deboned and 100-kilo boxes exported to Russia. For their Afghan deal when they were in Afghanistan.
1: Russia's importing beef from Argentina.
0: They were, yeah.
1: Feed their soldiers.
0: Right. Whoa. They were.
1: Yeah.
0: Now, whether or not they're doing that still or that, I haven't checked into that. But they were at the time because I was there at the plant watching these carcasses get deboned and packaged. And
1: but can you imagine the cost of what that must have cost them to bring all that beef over from Argentina to Russia?
0: So?
1: No wonder they don't have any money.
0: You think. No, I'm sure he's, you know, the guy's just a nut job, that's all.
1: All right, so the beef issue is going to blow over, and you think with Canada will cave on the tariffs.
0: I do, yeah.
1: We're marking those.
0: I do, because like I mentioned, it's easy math. 300 million, 41 million. Who's consuming what?
1: North County Jim, always appreciate the conversation. Thanks for coming in. I got about 30 seconds for a final thought about beef.
0: Make sure you buy what's good for you. Quality and the redder, the better. That's it.
1: I got 20 seconds. I got 20 seconds.
0: 20 seconds. Support your local farmers and the ranchers, although some of them are really cutting a fat hog right now with these cattle, but that's part of the game. They suffered many years in the past, and now they're able to buy newer trucks and go on vacation.
1: All right, Jim, thank you.